doing it like no one else can. It's the People's DJ on your radio with the GP Southern Soul Throwdown. 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

Douglas Justin from back in the day. KAYTKQJ, the station for every generation. Craig Phillips on your radio. Southern Soul Throwdown is in full effect. And this is our way of getting you over the hump for Wednesday, right? Bringing back all those old memories. Waking up some of those things I probably shouldn't wake up. But it was like that back in the day, if you know what I mean. Weather-wise for tonight, it's going to be partly cloudy to cloudy skies. Low around 74. Tomorrow, check it out. It's going to be more clouds possible, rain. 40% chance with a high near 90. Currently right now, we're at 83. Taking you back the old school. Something Soul Throwdown. Bringing back those memories from way back then. That's a little Marvin Gaye. Feel it? I feel it. It's rolling. Here we go.

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It's the GP Southern Soul Throwdown on KAYT KQJO, Alexandria.

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Thank you.

0: 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We're on KAYTKQJL, the station for every generation. 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Making way for Lover's Groove, coming your way straight up 9 o'clock tonight. 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By all means, whatever you do, have a nice night tonight. Until tomorrow, adios.
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0: Well, good night, everybody. This is Greg Phillips. The People DJ has presented a program called Lover's Groove with the Adult Vibe for the adult lovers. I hope there was something you heard that was very entertaining to you. 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Good night, everybody. And don't forget the Lover's Groove with the Adult Vibe.
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0: Well, good morning, everybody. The good Lord has blessed us to see another day. 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
1: Yo, man.
2: Yo.
1: Open up, man.
2: What do you want, man?
1: My girl just caught me.
2: You made her catch you?
1: I don't know how I let this happen.
2: The who?
1: The girl next door, you know? I don't know what to do.
2: Say it wasn't you.
1: All right.

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2: Yes, Valerie.
1: You know, we're your sisters, and we love you.
2: Right.
1: I've been watching you, and you don't look good at all.
2: Oh, no.
1: I hate to tell you this, but your man, he ain't doing you a bit of good. He's running you in the ground. You should leave him. Cut him loose. I mean, you're a young, nice-looking girl. Everybody likes you, even me.
2: Oh, yeah.
1: You have a nice personality and so on and so forth. And you know you can get another man. Somebody who's gonna treat you like a lady.

0: Now, what do you want, Brenda?
1: I don't know who you're trying to fool. And even Mama said we should talk to you about this.
0: Oh, yeah?
1: Yeah, that's right. Because all that stuff you talk about him providing for you, that don't mean nothing. I mean, where was he at when your rent was back 3 months? And we had to all put our little bit of money together to keep a roof over not only your head, but his head, too. You see, I'm not trying to get in your business, but I just couldn't hold this back any longer.
0: See, I'm glad you and

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0: 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It's Overnights. 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
1: In 50 feet, turn left. 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
2: 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It's 318-787-5607. 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
1: 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Clico energizes us. The U.S. military has used up nearly 80% of its interceptors for a key missile defense system, leaving stockpiles dangerously low as mediators work to revive talks between Washington and Tehran. Gulf allies are also worried that dwindling U.S. air defense stockpiles could leave them more vulnerable if President Donald Trump escalates the ongoing conflict. Several of those countries rely on U.S. air defense systems and acknowledge the shortage could hinder their ability to intercept Iranian missile and drone attacks. Also, it's acknowledged that COVID-19 has killed more than a million people in the United States, but Health Secretary Robert F. Kennedy Jr. has claimed that lockdowns did more harm than the virus itself. In a contentious television interview on Sunday, he made a series of misleading statements about coronavirus, measles, autism, and Lyme disease, while renewing the criticism of Dr. Anthony Fauci, who led the U.S. response to the pandemic. On Point Media News is brought to you by Clico. Clico energizes us. I'm Wade Hampton.
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12: Welcome back, everybody, to the OPT Network. It's the time of the morning where we have our OPT meditation, intention, and or thought for the day. 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This morning's meditation says, simplicity is the keynote of a good life. Choose the simple things always. Life can become complicated if you let it be so. You can be swamped by difficulties if you let them take too much of your time. Every difficulty can either be solved or ignored and something better substituted for it. Love the humble things of life. Reverence the simple things. Your standard must never be the world's standard of wealth and power.
13: Yeah. I was wondering, because that was when I read this morning, I said, yeah, that sentence right there sticks out to me. There was a part of it that stuck out to me. And it was definitely that part, the last sentence. Your standard must never be the world standard of wealth and power. You know, we talked about this morning, Corlette.
12: We did.
13: And we remember what the great Reverend Dr. Joe S. Green said. Do what you love, and money will get jealous and follow you around. But it even goes deeper than that for me, because I think that anybody who states that they're wanting to get riches by any means necessary, or I'm going to do what I have to do to get paid and all these things, that's where the devil traps you at. You know, the word says, chasing riches, we fall into traps. And so I say all that to say is that when you are blessed, and the word says that God blesses us with what we need to have wealth,
12: mm-hmm.
13: and he adds no sorrow with it.
12: Right.
13: Chasing wealth, there's a lot comes with that, because I'm going to have to step on a lot of people and probably crush them
12: mm-hmm.
13: on the way up. And that's where the sorrowfulness comes in. But if you've never done this, you don't know that, right? You know, I've done it before, chasing money, and I understand you have to step on people. You have to literally go back later on in your life when you appreciate all this and say, Lord, forgive me for that. Forgive me for this. Forgive me for all this stuff that I did to try to attain wealth, when really the blessing to attain wealth is right there in us. And the devil will use the fact that you're blessed to get wealth to try to give you his wealth.
12: Right.
13: That comes with all the sorrow. You understand?
12: I do.
13: If I can just have you chasing worldly riches, then I keep you out of your calling to gain wealth by just freely existing. all you have to do is freely exist, right? Like, just walk in what thus saith the Lord, and like Reverend Joe Green said, money will get jealous and follow you around. Because what is a blessing? It's a gift. A blessing is, and a gift is something that I don't have to do anything to get, but be where I'm supposed to be when I'm supposed to be there. It's sweatless. So he gets you to try to get wealth. Now you're doing things that are completely unnecessary to do.
14: Right.
13: When you are blessed to get wealth, all you have to do is stay in the place of the blessing, and that means you have to stay in the will of God, right? You have to stay in the will of God. That means I can't be doing all this crazy stuff. And that's where the devil gets you and traps you and start making you chase wealth that you already blessed to have. He deceives you.
14: That's powerful. I think that the first sentence is probably key to it all. It says the simplicity is the keynote of a good life. And what has happened, and the reason why you can talk so passionately about it, and I can too, is because we were there.
13: Right.
14: We were chasing the world system of what success meant and what it means. And now it's gotten even bigger. When we got married all those many years ago, over three decades ago, our thing was to acquire as much money as we could. And we got away from the simple life.
13: Right.
14: Because there's an insecurity that was within us that said, we can only show up if we have these things.
13: Right.
14: And this is what makes us successful.
13: Right.
14: So there has to be a real definition within myself. And I've only, really come to this probably in the last years, that what really defines wealth? Is it how much money is in my bank account?
13: Right.
14: Or is it an inside job where I have peace? I have all my needs abundantly provided for. But now we live in a world where, I just read the other day, Dr. Dre finally made the Forbes list of billionaires, where being a millionaire is no longer enough. Now you have to have billionaire status for it to be enough. And that's where we had gone. And Dr. Joes Green had so much wisdom.
13: So much.
14: Because he had sat with us so much.
13: So many times.
14: And he was saying, listen, when you find life's purpose, which is what God created you to do, and he sat with us so much.
13: So many times.
14: That he knew we were in our purpose. But he also knew that there was always a concern about the money. Because, see, when people see us, they think, oh, well, how are they doing that? Is that free? Do they get a check from the radio station? Do they get a check from the TV station? Well, there's so many moving parts that people really don't understand. And we had concerns about those things. And he saw that and he said, you're in your purpose. God has purposed for you all to do this together. And if you decide never to chase money, money will get so jealous, it'll start chasing you. And it took some years, DC, frankly.
13: To get it.
14: Yeah, for us to marinate.
13: It was almost like a parable to me.
14: Yeah, because, he did kind of talk in parables.
13: Yeah.
14: And we had to really, God had to give us wisdom and insight to what that meant. And so, DC, so many people, I think, can really, really resonate with this. And it said life can become complicated if you let it be so. Because now you're trying to keep up with the Joneses.
13: Right.
14: You're trying to keep up with social media. You're trying to keep up with all of the quote unquote influencers. And you're putting yourself further and further behind in the journey.
13: Right. And the enemy comes to steal, kill, and destroy. So when he comes to give you ways to get what it is you're already blessed to get, it's not to help. It's just like when he took Jesus up on the mountain and said, right. Look, I'll give you all this stuff. Well, guess what, buddy? That's already mine. See, that's how he comes.
14: Right.
13: Promising you things that already belong to you. Right? And if you take that, you're going to be on that hamster wheel.
14: That's right.
13: To where you're just running and getting nowhere. And then he'll use you to kill up a whole swath of people with that same mentality. You see what I'm saying? So it's a lot to it. It's a lot packed up in that meditation, Carlette, this morning.
14: And lastly, it says reverence the simple things. And ain't nobody going back to simplicity. We've created so many ways to do things that it becomes complex, so complex.
13: Into itself. How to do it.
14: And what do? We go up into that high place of our brain, go to figuring it out.
13: And the word of God says, my people know my voice. It doesn't matter how many voices are out there. If you know the voice of God and you can discern his voice, you'll know exactly what to do no matter how many choices you have.
14: Yep.
13: You just follow the leading of the Holy Ghost.
14: Yeah. So here's how we can pray about today's really, really deep meditation. It says, I pray that I may love the simple things of life. I pray that I may keep my life uncomplicated and free. Freedom is a word that not very many of us really, really embrace today because why? We're bound by the credit card bills. We're bound by all the things that we owe. We're bound by this thing and that thing. And, you know, there's so many things that will bind us that there never really feels like there's freedom. And so when we do that, it makes our lives better. And, you know, they say it's simple but not easy. And we just have to get back to simplicity. And that, family, is our OPT meditation, intention, and or thought for the day. 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
22: Welcome back, everybody, to the OPT network. 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She is one of America's leading nutritionists, and this morning we're talking about weight gain during the holidays, what we need to know, and what are some of the misnomers? Our guest, none other than Dr. Rowe. She's been leading nutrition and coaching people for more than 2 decades. She was named one of the nation's top 5 nutritionists by Moore Magazine and ShopSmart. She's penned health columns, America's Nutrition Coach for the National Newspaper Publishers Association. She's been on Dr. Oz. She's been all over on every national media that you can imagine. And this morning she joins us once again to talk about what we all need to know about our health, our food, and our weight. Dr. Rowe, good morning and welcome back.
23: Good morning, Carlotta. It's just a pleasure to be with you always.
22: It's always good to have you. And it's important to note that Dr. Rowe is also an author. So she has written extensively about what we need to know about our health. But as we move further into the holiday season, you and I were talking off air and you said weight gain doesn't just necessarily start during the holiday season. Let's talk about, you know, weight gain on average and how we're eating and gaining.
23: Well, the thing is, if you eat out an average of 3 times a week, you stand a good chance of gaining an extra 45 pounds a year.
22: 45 pounds a year. Now that's probably just about everybody. I mean, almost everybody can say that they eat out at least 2 to 3 times a week.
23: Yeah, and the bigger your portion, the greater your chance of gaining that weight. So you can gain it after 15 to 45 pounds a year. So the fact that now we know that people are not necessarily gaining the 10 or 15 pounds over the holidays, instead it looks more like 2 pounds, 1 to 2 pounds between Thanksgiving and the holiday season. But between Halloween, because just think about it, you have October, November, December, January, the beginning of January. So you got about 3 months. So the thing is, if you eat, you know, you gorge on Halloween candy and then you move into Thanksgiving dinner and then you move into the Christmas cookies and then you have your Hop and John and your ham hocks and whatever it is you do for New Year's, you could gain up to 2 pounds during those times.
22: But that doesn't, 2 pounds, Dr. Rowe, doesn't sound too ridiculous.
23: Well, hold on.
22: Okay.
23: 2 pounds, if you happen to be obese or overweight, meaning you have overweight to the point that you are, say, 30 pounds overweight, you are more likely to gain an extra 5 pounds. But let me tell you about these 2 pounds that people consider minuscule.
22: Okay.
23: Not. So the research teaches us that you are more likely to have trouble. It will take you up to 5 months to shed those few pounds.
22: Wow. Why?
23: Okay, so now.
22: Why? Why so long?
23: Does it bother you now? Because those 2 pounds or 5 pounds, whatever you gain, are going on top of all the weight that you've gained throughout the year.
22: Okay.
23: first time, you're now adding on to the baby weight from the first baby, and then the second baby, and then the third baby. And then you're talking about your baby, who's like, you know, a law student, you still carry a baby weight.
1: Uh-huh.
23: So uh-huh. The thing is, when we start talking about piling on pounds, it's not just piling on pounds during a certain period. It's during the course of your life.
1: Mm.
23: And it's during the course of that year and the next year and the next year and over the course of your life. And you look back and you've gained, you know, several Mack trucks.
1: Wow. And so, Dr. Rowe,
23: keep our eyes on the ball.
1: Right. And why is it so hard? And now people focus on weight, especially during the holiday season. But why have you found that it is so hard to lose weight and keep the weight off?
23: Well, you know, here's the thing. Because it's real life, and real life happens. And what I mean by that is you have to look at the reasons you're gaining the weight. Okay, so what is the reason we gain weight? Is it just because we're eating? No, it isn't. It's because we're sedentary. You know, and if you think about, as we talk about the holiday season that we're referring to is the season that happens during fall and winter months.
1: Right.
23: So fall and winter months are the time when comfort foods are in big demand.
1: Mm-hmm.
23: And those comfort foods make it into our stomachs, right?
1: Right.
23: So they're in big demand, so we're eating more high-fat food, more sugary food, and guess what? To go along with that, you know, we go into, like, almost like bears. We kind of go into hibernation. Are you as active during winter months as you would be during summer and spring?
1: No.
23: Most people are not.
1: Right.
23: Right?
1: Right.
23: So now you're hibernating. And you know where you're hibernating? Most folks are hibernating on the couch. They make couch their home.
1: Mm-hmm.
23: And what that means is if you're sedentary and you're not burning the calories, and now you're over-consuming calories, meaning you're consuming calories that your body doesn't necessarily need. You're consuming more than your body needs to thrive and for you to move and be healthy. And in addition to that, you're also consuming empty calories, because every time you eat anything that contains sugar or added sugar, that's just empty. It's not giving your body any nutrition whatsoever. So now we're talking about empty calories, which means that's extra. That's on top of what your body actually requires to function.
1: Mm.
23: And that is why it is so difficult to lose it, because we're not doing the things that we have to lose it and to do those things consistently. You know, we said we're going to work out, we're going to rev our body up, and we're going to do all this stuff at the beginning of the year. And then by March, we slump back into our old habit.
1: Mm-hmm.
23: We got to make it a routine.
1: Absolutely.
23: It can't be about your lifestyle. This is not about a style. It's got to be about your life.
1: Right. And now we're seeing more and more younger people that are having instances of either heart attacks or blockages and strokes. And a lot of this is in large part due to what we're eating. But when you look across the board at what we're eating, it differs. Every expert has something different about how we should be eating. There's so much out there. How do we figure out what we should be eating to be healthy?

0: quote unquote, air quotes for those foods like that, they're made of a lot of fillers and a lot of additives. They take chicken and push the whole thing through a sieve almost, like a giant factory sieve, and it comes out as what's called formed chicken. That's not good.
1: Not good at all.
0: Because formed chicken has more fat than protein, more fat than anything. And the reason why people eat chicken is they think they're eating lower, you know, lower fat content and higher protein. That's not true unless you get a real chicken.
1: All right. Hold that thought for me, Dr. Rowe. Let's get a break here. But when we come back, we'll talk about more of those real foods and what they should look like on our plates. Stay on point, everybody. We're back right after this.
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1: Welcome back.

0: Everybody to the OPT Network. Our guest this morning is Dr. Rowe, and we're talking about health and wellness and what she's doing to be the change that she wants to see and helping to educate us all on understanding what's going into our bodies. But before we can do that, Dr. Rowe, we all have to look at our family's histories. And it's not until we get older that we seem to want to do that. Talk about how important the history of our family is to our health.
1: Yeah, our family medical history is as important as knowing, you know, our genealogy and where we come from. This is a part of where you come from. You need to know what you came from.
0: Mm-hmm.
1: And the reason is because when you find out, for example, if you know that heart disease runs in your family or hypertension runs in your family, then there's now you've got information to arm yourself against what your predecessors might have had to face. Right?
0: Right.
1: You don't necessarily, like in my case, hypertension is a big, you know, vine, common vine that runs through my family. So I lost, relatives who had strokes, who had peripheral vascular disease. All of those things were related to the hypertension and to heart disease in some cases. So I now know that I can't eat like they ate. I come from a long line of country people, so, you know, I can't eat country ham. I can't do those kinds of things because I need to protect myself. I need to make the choices that are going to protect me from perhaps what they face. So rather than having an amputee or becoming one, I must do all the things that I can to kind of offset that. And one of the things is I know that I have to cut sodium. I have to keep sodium low in my diet, as much as I hate it. But it is because I like my food well and fully flavored. And sometimes salt is a part of that. But, you know, those are the things that you must do. So you want to know in my first book, Dr. Rowe's 10 Secrets to Living Healthy, I taught the reader how to do your own family medical tree. Right? And the way you do it is, first of all, get as much information as you can. Go to your family reunions if you still have them. If you don't, go to the family gatherings or host the family gatherings. But talk to your elders and find out. You know, listen, be open and listen to the stories. You know, when you look at old pictures, old pictures can be very telling as to what an illness might have been, you know, in a family member. And the closer the family member, meaning your immediate family, so your parents, your siblings, your uncles, your aunts, cousins, and so you ferret out from there. But you want to know, like, every time you see granddaddy and he had a cigarette in his mouth, he might have been a heavy smoker.
0: Right.
1: Okay, so that can be telling as to what some of the ailments might have been in his case. You see what I mean?
0: Absolutely.
1: Whether it was cancer, whether it was emphysema, if you see that they become, you know, there's market weight gain, like they're obese, now you know some of the things that they're at least set up for.
0: Mm-hmm.
1: And then you find out, if you can, with all the documentation, whether it's death certificates, whether it's, you know, hospitalizations, and then stories. You know, our history was handed down to us mouth to mouth. You know what I'm saying?
0: Mm-hmm.
1: With stories, family stories.
0: Right.
1: And stories of the people in our communities. So the thing is, get those stories. And now with a telephone, you know, everybody has a phone.
0: Right.
1: You can interview them. You can make this fun for them, and you can make it, you know, informative, not only for yourself, but for other family members. But you got to gather the information.
0: And so, Dr. Rowe, for you, when you started gathering your family information, not only did you start helping your family, but you started helping Americans. How big of a challenge was that for you to understand your family's history and know that in order for you not to turn out the way that they had or have some of those ailments that they had, that you had to make the shift?
1: During the history, my family's medical history was not a challenge at all because my family has a tradition of passing down oral history. And they don't even call it that. This is people who tell the stories of their lives. You see what I mean?
0: Mm-hmm.
1: And so we have big family gatherings. My mother was the youngest of 10. So I had millions of cousins. And so she had a number of aunts and uncles who were still living by the time I was born, because she had me very late. But yeah, I have heard these stories since the time I could hear hear. I mean, literally, since I was born, my family sat around telling stories. So the information was actually pretty easy to collect in my case, mm-hmm. okay, because of the tradition of oral history in my family.
0: Did you believe, though, that you would be affected by some of those same ailments as your...
1: No, I didn't even know. I didn't even start thinking about this until I was an adult. I've been listening to these stories since I was a baby,
0: right.
1: literally.
0: Mm-hmm.
1: But I didn't even start thinking about it until I became a professional doing the work that I do. And then I realized, oh, I need to do this, and I need to help other people do this, because here's how they can protect themselves.
0: Mm. And being that we have all eaten and thought a certain way, for our whole lives, was it challenging for you to make the shift? And how challenging is it to you to help others make the shift?
1: Okay, so making the shift is not challenging for me, because this is, as you know, this is my life's work. I wake up to do this work.
0: Right. But I'm talking about initially, because you come from a place where, just like the Deep South, we all like to eat. Was it a little bit challenging to shift?
1: Chicken and
0: yeah.
1: all that kind of stuff. Yeah, I definitely came from that. That's my dietary blueprint. That's what my mama gave me.
0: Right.
1: So, yeah, no, that was the way I learned to eat. It actually was. What helped me, though, was, remember, I studied nutrition.
2: Right.
1: I have 3 degrees in nutrition.
0: Right.
1: So, you can't sit up in a classroom studying nutrition and then act like you're not learning what you're learning. So, I think the first thing was...
0: But that learning, though, Dr. Rowe, right, is not going to stop you from loving fried chicken.
1: No, it isn't. And I didn't stop eating fried chicken. I mean, I didn't have it as often, but I did. I did definitely eat it.
0: Mm-hmm.
1: So, to get to your point, I think, yes, it is a challenge to give up the things that you've come to love and enjoy.
0: Right.
1: As a part of your life, as a part of your family history, those things, those foods bring back memories. That's one of the reasons they call it soul food.
0: Yeah.
1: Because one, it's prepared from the soul.
0: Mm-hmm.
1: And two, it literally speaks to your soul.
0: Mm.
1: When you start to recall those family memories that you had sitting around in whatever situation that was with your family, and with the people that you love and who love you, that food, you know, or its deleterious effects don't even enter your mind. You just think about, look, this is lip smacking good,
0: right.
1: And I am enjoying this.
0: Mm-hmm.
1: And that's okay. What I'm saying is, I want you to think not about losing out. I want you to think about winning. I want you to think about what you're going to do to get what you want. You see, we have to focus on the positive, not the negative. And we have a tendency to do that. We have a tendency to think about, oh, I have to give this up. Here's the deal. If you want to do anything, you're going to have to give something up, period.
0: That's right.
1: I don't care what it is. You want to have a child, you're going to have to give up your freedom.
0: Isn't that the truth?
1: You want to have a life with somebody else, you still might have to give up some freedoms, but you're definitely going to have to give up your autonomy now, because now you're forming a partnership. You wanted a radio show and a TV show. I'm sure you gave up many things.
0: Sure.
1: And you were perhaps still giving up some stuff. The point is, if you set your sights on something that you want, if you intend to give it, you have to decide what it is you're willing to give up.
0: There you go. Let's take a break here, Dr. Rowe, but when we come back, we're going to talk about the final 15 and what you are doing to help people across America lose the weight. Stay on point. We're back right after this.
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0: Welcome back, everybody, to the OPT network. Our guest this morning is Dr. Roe. She has been a nutrition coach for well over 2 decades. She has authored a few books. She's been on Dr. Oz. She's been on the CBS Today early show. She's been on the Today Show, all over the national media. And this morning she joins us to talk about just some good common sense things that we all need to know. But Dr. Roe, you came out with the Final 15, and it has really gone big. Let's talk about what it is, first of all.
1: So the Final 15, Lose Your Final 15, is about losing weight, whatever your number is, just 15 doable pounds at a time. And I really love the plan in this book. Well, duh, I wrote it. And I developed it. So, of course, I do. But I love the plan for its holistic, attributes. Like, this really is a holistic plan, mm-hmm. in that it's not only about your diet. So, yeah, it's definitely about your food. Food is a big star in this book.
0: Right.
1: And food that you will love, not foods that you've never heard of or foods that are difficult to get, but foods that your everyday foods. I'm just teaching you how to prepare them and how to eat them in a way that now they're going to work for you and help you to lose the weight that you want to lose. But it's also about your moving your body, because it's about you got to work out. You have to move your body, period, in order to be healthy. So if your goal is to be healthy, it's about doing it. But do you have to go, do you have to be in a gym for an hour at a time? No, not necessarily. I'm giving you workouts that you can do for 15 minutes,
0: mm-hmm.
1: and still get your workout on. So you can do these workouts in 15 minutes. You can basically manage your life in 15 minutes. your weight 15 pounds at a time. You're going to work out, get that done in 15 minutes. You're going to prepare many of your meals in what?
0: 15 minutes. And so let's talk about some of the meals that we can look at having on the Lose the Final 15.
1: Okay, so Asian-style beef with asparagus.
0: Okay.
1: A very light dish, but savory. I've got hemp protein bars. Just real foods. Cabbage with chicken sausage and apples. As a matter of fact, I once did this recipe on a show in New Orleans.
0: Wow. Mm-hmm.
1: Yeah, and so it went over really, really well. Why? Because it resonates with you. So I'm telling you that there are some foods that you might consider comforting in this meal plan, and yet they don't pack 1 pound.
0: Okay. And so the whole idea is the number 15 is
1: a magic number to manage your life. You're going to manage your life 15 minutes at a time. You're going to lose your weight 15 pounds at a time. And you're going to soothe your soul 15 minutes at a time. And what I mean by that is I've given you mindful meditations that you can do. And once you go to my website and you sign up for the link that I'm going to give you, you'll be given an e-course. You'll be given my e-course that goes to this book that teaches you how to use it, plus gives you more information. And we'll be given this gift. So I come bearing gifts.
0: Absolutely. And so talk about how important accountability to self is when you start, you know, and I think breaking it down into 15 really makes it more sensical and more manageable for most people.
1: Yeah, because, you know, once you lose that first 15 pounds, it helps, no matter what your number is. It could be 100 pounds. It could be over that. But what it does for my clients and for my patients at the office is it helps them. It's a built-in motivator because you've proven to yourself, you become your own motivator. You've proven to yourself, hey, I can actually do this. So now you're motivated to go on, and you can lose the next 15 and the next 15 and on until you get to your goal.
0: Mm-hmm. And so why the number 15? Why did you choose 15? Because you could have chosen 10.
1: Studies have shown us is that the people who lose the most weight and who keep it off for the longest periods of time do so in small increments, okay? Mm-hmm. So I helped over 500,000 viewers on the Dr. Oz show lose more than 5 million pounds, just 10 pounds at a time.
7: Amazing.
1: At the time, right? But I was already in my practice, I was already helping my patients, they were losing 15 pounds at a time. And so I used the plan that I developed for my practice and adapted it for the television show, and we did it just 10 pounds at a time. But I used this plan, which is an expanded plan, because it includes everything from your food, your menus, your shopping list, your recipes. I have over 45 recipes in this book. And your workouts. We didn't do all of that on the show, but I give you 15-minute workouts as well as 15-minute mindful meditations, prayerful meditations, and even walking meditations, because the stress of what people consider dieting can be overwhelming. And so I wanted you to be able to work through that. But I give you so much more. It's holistic because I help you to even manage your sleep habits. And I tell you why. I teach you why sleep patterns can be, you know, can really sabotage your weight loss. If
0: Wow.
1: you don't get enough sleep, you can actually gain weight.
0: Is that right?
1: Absolutely. You need to get 7 to 8 hours of sleep. People who are getting fewer, most Americans get fewer than 6 hours of sleep a night because people are working 2 and 3 jobs and folks are just up busy. I don't know what everybody's busy doing. I know the technology is a huge factor in this.
0: Sure.
1: But the fact is people are getting only fewer than 6 hours of sleep. And what that does is it interrupts and disrupts your circadian rhythm, so your body's sleep habits become disrupted. You see what I mean?
0: Mm-hmm, mm-hmm.
1: And when that happens, you know, you tend to crave carbohydrates and not, you know, cabbage. You're craving creamy potatoes and potato chips and all of those things that are damaging.
0: And let's talk about carbohydrates, Dr. Rowe, because now they have become America's enemy now.
1: No. Let's just say this. Carbohydrates, first of all, let's get this out of the way. They're not an enemy. They're not bad foods. Carbohydrates are needed in a diet. And by the way, vegetables are made of carbohydrates. So not just starch, not starchy vegetables. You know, green. There's some carbohydrate by its very nature in the construction, the molecules that make up the food. There's some carbohydrate in every food. See what I mean? So all your vegetables have carbohydrates. The question is, what kind of carbohydrates? The kind your body wants are the kind that will give it sustained life, sustained energy. Your body wants sustained energy to help you get through your day without you being exhausted. So when we got into industrial food manufacturing, we started taking out the good stuff, the germ in the wheat, the seed in the wheat, and we refined it down to something that is pretty much useless to us other than empty calories and does not give you sustained energy. Does that make sense?
0: It does make sense, Dr. Rowe, and I know that you are on the front lines of really making it make sense and making it easy, i.e., lose the final 15. So people who want to connect with the final 15, Dr. Rowe, again, tell them how they can connect with you and how you will be on the front lines of helping them through this journey.
1: So first of all, go to my website, everythingrowe.com. 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Follow me on social media. Follow all of my social media because you're going to be getting recipes. You're going to be getting videos of my recipes. I have two new video series out, and one is called Food RX, where I'm helping you to get through the process of your weight loss. I have partnered with Ebony Magazine, which is my writing home. I am now the columnist for the Ebony Health and Wellness column, as well as the Ebony Fitness column, both found in the middle of the book in the lifestyle section. And we are announcing our partnership in this issue, the issue which should be on stands like this week, in fact.
7: Great.
1: In the health column, where this partnership is about helping you to lose your weight 15 pounds at a time. 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I'm then going to be coaching you on a private Facebook group. 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We're going to be doing weekly live chats on Facebook. You're going to be getting inspirational messages from me. So there's going to be a lot of engagement, a lot of interaction, and I'm here to help. So I encourage you to sign up for the Final 15 plan. If you're signing up for the Ebony Challenge, the link is everythingrowe.com/Ebony. And I know you'll put that up.
0: Absolutely. You got it. Dr. Rowe, thank you so much for your commitment to helping us all become more healthy and more knowledgeable. And thank you for your time this morning, Dr. Rowe.
1: Thank you for all that you do. I seriously appreciate being with you.
0: Indeed. Hey, everybody, stay on point. We're back after this.
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12: 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Clico energizes us. The U.S. military has used up nearly 80% of its interceptors for a key missile defense system, leaving stockpiles dangerously low as mediators work to revive talks between Washington and Tehran. Gulf allies are also worried that dwindling U.S. air defense stockpiles could leave them more vulnerable if President Donald Trump escalates the ongoing conflict. Several of those countries rely on U.S. air defense systems and acknowledge the shortage could hinder their ability to intercept Iranian missile and drone attacks. Also, it's acknowledged that COVID-19 has killed more than 1 million people in the United States. But Health Secretary Robert F. Kennedy Jr. has claimed that lockdowns did more harm than the virus itself. In a contentious television interview on Sunday, he made a series of misleading statements about coronavirus, measles, autism, and Lyme disease, while renewing the criticism of Dr. Anthony Fauci, who led the U.S. response to the pandemic. On Point Media News is brought to you by Clico. Clico energizes us. I'm Wade Hampton.
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0: Welcome back, everybody, to the OPT Network. It's the time of the morning where we have our OPT meditation, intention, and or thought for the day. 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This morning's meditation says, simplicity is the keynote of a good life. Choose the simple things always. Life can become complicated if you let it be so. You can be swamped by difficulties if you let them take too much of your time. Every difficulty can either be solved or ignored and something better substituted for it. Love the humble things of life. Reverence the simple things. Your standard must never be the world's standard of wealth and power.
7: Yeah. I was wondering, because there was a, when I read this morning, I said, yeah, that sentence right there sticks out to me. There was a part of it that stuck out to me. And it was definitely that part, the last sentence. Your standard must never be the world standard of wealth and power. You know, we talked about this morning, Corlette.
0: We did.
7: And we remember what the great Reverend Dr. Joe S. Green said. Do what you love, and money will get jealous and follow you around. But it even goes deeper than that for me, because I think that anybody who states that they're wanting to get riches by any means necessary, or I'm going to do what I have to do to get paid and all these things, that's where the devil traps you at. You know, the word says, chasing riches, we fall into traps. And so I say all that to say is that when you are blessed, and the word says that God blesses us with what we need to have wealth, and he adds no sorrow with it.
0: Right.
7: Chasing wealth, there's a lot comes with that, because I'm gonna have to step on a lot of people and probably crush them on the way up. And that's where the sorrowfulness comes in. But if you've never done this, you don't know that, right? You know, I've done it before, chasing money, and I understand you have to step on people. You have to literally go back later on in your life when you appreciate all this and say, Lord, forgive me for that. Forgive me for this. Forgive me for all this stuff that I did to try to attain wealth, when really the blessing to attain wealth is right there in us. And the devil will use the fact that you're blessed to get wealth to try to give you his wealth.
0: Right.
7: That comes with all the sorrow. You understand?
0: I do.
7: If I can just have you chasing worldly riches, then I keep you out of your calling to gain wealth by just freely existing. All you have to do is freely exist. Right? Like, just walk in what thus saith the Lord, and like Reverend Joe Green said, money will get jealous and follow you around. Because what is a blessing? It's a gift. A blessing is, and a gift is something that I don't have to do anything to get, but be where I'm supposed to be when I'm supposed to be there. It's sweatless. So he gets you to try to get wealth. Now you're doing things that are completely unnecessary to do.
0: Right.
7: When you are blessed to get wealth, all you have to do is stay in the place of the blessing, and that means you have to stay in the will of God, right? You have to stay in the will of God. That means I can't be doing all this crazy stuff, and that's where the devil gets you and traps you and start making you chase wealth that you already blessed to have. He deceives you.
0: That's powerful. I think that the first sentence
7: yes
0: was
16: probably is probably key to it all. It says the simplicity is the keynote of a good life. And what has happened, and what and the reason why you can talk so passionately about it, and I can too, is because we were there.
7: Right.
16: We were chasing the world system of what success meant and what it means. And now it's gotten even bigger. When we got married all those many years ago, over three decades ago, our thing was to acquire as much money as we could. And we got away from the simple life.
7: Right.
16: Because there was, there, first of all, there's an insecurity that was within us that said, we can only show up if we have these things.
7: Right.
16: And this is what makes us successful.
7: Right.
16: So there has to be a real definition within myself. And I've only, you know, really come to this probably in the last years, that what really defines wealth? Is it how much money is in my bank account?
7: Right.
16: Or is it an inside job where I have peace? I have all my needs abundantly provided for. But now we live in a world where, you know, I just read the other day, you know, Dr. Dre finally made the Forbes list of billionaires, where being a millionaire is no longer enough. Now you have to have billionaire status for it to be enough. And that's where we had gone. And Dr. Joe S. Green had so much wisdom.
7: So much.
16: Because he had sat with us so much.
7: So many times.
16: And he was saying, listen, when you find life's purpose, which is what God created you to do, mm-hmm. and he sat with us so much.
7: So many times.
16: That he knew we were in our purpose. But he also knew that there was always a concern about the money. Because, see, when people see us, they think, oh, well, how are they doing that? Is that free? Do they get a check from the radio station? Do they get a check from the TV station? Well, there's so many moving parts that people really don't understand. And we had concerns about those things. And he saw that and he said, you're in your purpose. God has purposed for you all to do this together. And if you decide never to chase money, money will get so jealous, it'll start chasing you. And it took some years, DC, quite frankly.
7: To get it.
16: Yeah, for us to marinate
7: it. It was almost like a parable to me.
16: Yeah, because, like, you know, he did kind of talk in parables.
7: Yeah.
16: And we had to really, God had to give us wisdom and insight to what that meant. And so, DC, so many people, I think, can really, really resonate with mm-hmm. this. And it said life can become complicated if you let it be so. Because now you're trying to keep up with the Joneses.
7: Right.
16: You're trying to keep up with social media. You're trying to keep up with all of the quote unquote influencers. And you're putting yourself further and further behind in the journey.
7: Right. And the enemy comes to steal, kill, and destroy. So when he comes to give you ways to get what it is you're already blessed to get,
16: mm-hmm.
7: it's not to help. It's just like when he took Jesus up on the mountain and said, right. Look, I'll give you all this stuff. Well, guess what, buddy? That's already mine. See, that's how he comes.
16: Right.
7: Promising you things that already belong to you. Right. And if you take that, you're going to be on that hamster wheel.
16: That's right.
7: To where you're just running and getting nowhere. And then he'll use you to kill up a whole swath of people
16: mm-hmm.
7: with that same mentality. You see what I'm saying? So we, you know, it's a lot to it. It's a lot packed up in that meditation, Carlette, this morning.
16: And lastly, it says reverence the simple things. And ain't nobody going. Ain't nobody going back to simplicity. We've created so many ways to do things that it becomes complex, so complex.
7: Into itself. Just how to do it.
16: And what do? We go up into that high place of our brain go to figuring it out.
7: And the word of God says, my people know my voice. It doesn't matter how many voices are out there. If you know the voice of God and you can discern his voice, you'll know exactly what to do no matter how many choices you have.
16: Yep.
7: You just follow the leading of the Holy Ghost.
16: Yeah. So here's how we can pray about today's really, really deep meditation. It says, I pray that I may love the simple things of life. I pray that I may keep my life uncomplicated and free. Freedom is a word that not very many of us really, really embrace today, because why? We're bound by the credit card bills. We're bound by all the things that we owe. We're bound by this thing and that thing. And, you know, there's so many things that will bind us that there never really feels like there's freedom. And so when we do that, it makes our lives better. And, you know, they say it's simple but not easy. And we just have to get back to simplicity. And that, family, is our OPT meditation, intention, and or thought for the day. 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
0: Welcome back, everybody, to the OPT Network. This morning, we're talking about people living and fulfilling their purpose and their passion in life and how we get to that space where we have the courage to do it. Our guest this morning is Darcy Gechter. She is the author of Amazon Woman, Facing Fears, Chasing Dreams, and a Quest to Kayak the World's Largest River from Source to Sea, all the way from beautiful Colorado. We welcome her to the OPT Network. Darcy, good morning and welcome.
2: Good morning. Thanks so much for having me.
0: I said to you before we started, if I wouldn't know that the story was real, I would think it was a tale of fiction. It is an incredible journey. But before we start to talk about kayaking, I want you to talk about being a young woman who you write about your parents really teaching you to chart your own path.
2: Yeah, I was very fortunate that my family was always very supportive of me and encouraged me to do what I want. But I also sort of ran into problems because from quite a young child, I always liked to do things that girls weren't supposed to do or maybe small people weren't supposed to do. Like I was really into skateboarding. I played volleyball as an outside hitter in college, which is not something that short women typically do. And then I got really into kayaking. And I was constantly just listening to this feedback from strangers, like, you're too short, you're not strong enough, women can't do that. And I really sort of butted my head up against that quite a lot. But fortunately, people telling me I can't do things typically made me just want to do them more. And then I did have my family standing by my side. And sometimes they thought I was totally crazy, but they still sort of patted me on the back and said, go for it.
0: Mm-hmm. How tall are you, Darcy?
2: 5'4".
0: Mm-hmm. So not all that greatly short, short for volleyball, but, you know, not incredibly all that short. So how did you come into the passion and the love for kayaking?
2: It sort of was accidental, honestly. I got a job as a raft guide right after I graduated high school, and then because I was 18 years old and all the other people I worked with were older and I saw them as being really cool people and wanted to hang out with them. And they were all kayakers. So I thought, okay, if I want to hang out with them, I have to start kayaking. And I actually hated it at first because I was really bad at it. Mm-hmm. And I was constantly, you know, swimming down the river. I couldn't, you know, stay in the kayak, so to speak. And so I didn't love it at first. But what really got me hooked was I took a trip to Nepal after I'd been kayaking 1 year. And I still sort of hated kayaking because I was bad at it and it was very difficult. But traveling with a kayak and getting to see really remote places that not very many other tourists got to see, it just opened my eyes to this whole other world. And that's when I really decided I want to sort of dedicate my life to the pursuit of this. Seeing various different rivers, meeting new people. I had not left North America before I went to Nepal. And so I kind of had no clue about the world, you know, what was out there. And, you know, I obviously could have just gone to travel without kayaking, but kayaking sort of gave it more of a purpose. And specifically, it got me away from the cities or the things that maybe typical, the things that would be on the typical agenda of a tourist program. And I just love meeting people in these small villages and seeing what their lives were like compared to what my life was like. And it was just a very eye-opening experience.
0: Mm-hmm. So in the book, though, you write that you start to withdraw to the sport. I'll just call it a sport of kayaking, even though, you know, you're by yourself, but you start to draw inward and move away from people.
2: That is true. So I've always been a very shy person. I don't find it that easy to talk to people. And especially as my life was diverging from pretty much everyone's lives that I knew, I was finding it harder and harder to relate to people. So where they were focusing on their career and their family and those sorts of things, I was still off chasing rivers, and everyone was thinking I was very weird for doing this. And part of me felt sort of guilty, I guess, for doing it as well. And so my answer to that was sort of to shut everybody out. And I thought, okay, I don't need this judgment or this pressure, so I'm just going to focus entirely on rivers and just not worry about the people in my life. And I did that, I don't know, maybe close to a decade before I realized sort of how detrimental it was and how much I do need and want the human connections. You know, being with the river is awesome, but it's lacking a lot when you don't have the strong human connections.
0: You know, when people say a thing to you enough, and one of the things you said, people started saying you were weird. Did you start to feel, am I weird?
2: I definitely did. And so I would get a lot of questions like, when are you going to settle down? And people would ask when I would get a real job and stop screwing around all the time, even though I do own my own business. It just happens to be a kayaking business, so a lot of people don't count it as real. And, you know, they would ask, don't I want some security for the future? And I was pretty comfortable and confident in my lifestyle up until the point where so many people started questioning it that I started to feel like, well, if everybody else thinks I should be doing something else, maybe I'm the one that's wrong and they're right. So I did, when we started on down the Amazon expedition, I sort of convinced myself to look at the expedition as my last big adventure. And I was trying to convince myself that it could sort of satiate my need for all this travel and kayak and adventure and let me go do all these things that everybody else wanted me to do.
0: Mm-hmm. Well, the book is, it grabs your attention immediately, because one of the first things that you write is you write a letter to your parents and to your friend. You send the friend, Larry, the letter. And as you are embarking upon this adventure of kayaking the Amazon, you write a letter that, if I die, this is what I want my parents to know. Tell us about that moment.
2: Yeah, so we were in Lima, Peru, preparing to actually go to the source of the Amazon when I wrote that letter. And in the week that we had spent in Lima doing last minute logistics, I really started to realize just how dangerous certain sections of this expedition were going to be. And I was very comfortable with the dangers that the river presented, because I had been kayaking almost 2 decades and, you know, had spent a lot of time around rivers and knew those dangers quite well. But then there was this whole human factor that I was very uncomfortable with, because number one, I didn't understand them very well and they weren't going to understand what we were doing. And I just came to a big part of me sort of believed that there was a chance we wouldn't make it out of there alive. And for whatever reason, I decided to still go, which I knew was sort of an irresponsible decision in terms of my responsibility to my family. But I did want them to know that I had no regrets in my life. I had done everything that I wanted to do. And that if something happened to me, I wanted them to at least have the solace of knowing that I lived my life to the fullest while I was there.
0: Really, my takeaway was I died doing what I love.
2: Yep. I died pursuing my passions. You know, one of my greatest fears is walking away from challenges. You know, the Amazon was no different. I was really weighing whether it was worth the risks. And I decided I would feel worse in the end if I didn't try than if I tried and failed for whatever reason.
0: So when you're thinking about taking on this river that has taken so many lives that you write about in the book, what's that conversation like with your parents?
2: I didn't have an open and honest conversation with them.
0: No?
2: My mom is a big worrier sort of in general. And so I just thought it would be way too much stress to put onto them. And so
0: what did they think you were doing?
2: Well, they knew about the expedition, but I did not talk to them about all the people that had been murdered recently, for example. Right. I chose not to disclose that information. And so they were, you know, they knew that there would be dangers, but they just sort of accepted it. Okay, this is one more river adventure she has to go do. And I think they were also very aware that if they tried to talk me out of it or tried to make

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8: 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Our goal is to encourage, uplift, and enlighten you, one conversation at a time.
9: And so one of the things that you write about in the book, and for anybody that's taking on an adventure like this, you know that there's got to be an adrenaline that causes you to want to do the next big thing. And you talk about being an adrenaline junkie.
10: Yeah, I struggle with this, the idea of this, quite a lot, because there is obviously the chemical factor of your brain and, you know, this idea that once you have a taste of it, you want more and more and more. And but I also don't like the idea of looking at it as like I'm just chasing the next high, because it's all, you know, it's all a lot of work, a lot of logistical planning, a lot of really deep thinking about the risks versus rewards, and am I up for the job? And so it's as much facing a challenge and going into all the work entailed in overcoming that challenge as it is about chasing the adrenaline rush, I guess, if that makes sense.
9: Wow. So you write about you and your partner, and y'all have this business that eventually you move past the business and you collectively come together and you're going to kayak the Amazon, but not without immense challenges. And then there's going to be three of you, your boyfriend and your friend that's going to kayak this river. So tell us about the conversation that goes on

0: because your life's partner wasn't really sold on the idea of doing it.
1: Yeah, it was interesting how it all came about, because the idea for the expedition was David Midgley's idea. And so he's the third person in this equation. And he is a brilliant computer programmer who worried he was wasting his life sitting behind a computer writing code. And he thought if he had one big adventure, his life would be well-rounded and he would feel fulfilled. So he started coming to our company. We run kayaking trips in Ecuador, and he needed to become an expert kayaker in order to be able to survive the whitewater in the headwaters of the Amazon. And he had never kayaked before when he came up with this idea. So it's really an incredible testament to what hard work and dedication can, where hard work and dedication can take someone. So Midge is his nickname. I'll call him Midge. He is a very numbers driven guy, statistical guy, and he was looking for his one big adventure. He thought about climbing Everest, but too many people had done that. He thought about sailing around the world, same thing, overdone. And then he came across the statistic that more people had walked on the moon than had descended the Amazon River from source to sea. And he was totally captivated by this statistic. And then he dug in further and realized that no one had kayaked the whole thing. Mm-hmm. So everyone else who had done it had either rafted or hiked around the whitewater. So he decided this could be his mark on the world. He would be the first guy to kayak the Amazon. And he just knew it would take a ton of work to get there. So he did train for a decade, 10 years of learning to become an expert kayaker. He took jungle survival courses. He ran marathons to get in shape. And he did it, and he successfully kayaked one of the hardest whitewater rivers on earth, which is truly remarkable. When he came to us in Ecuador, mm-hmm. I just thought, this guy is crazy, and there's no way he'll be able to do this. He was not naturally athletic. He was not fit at all. And yeah, when he first came down, I said, yeah, we'll try to train you. But in my mind, I'm thinking there's no way this guy will succeed. And then watching him stick with it and work so hard for it. And every year he got better and better until on the 10th year, he truly was a class 5 kayaker, which is the highest classification of runnable whitewater. And when we were out there running the whitewater, it was quite challenging for Don and I. And, like you said, we spend our entire lives running whitewater rivers. And we were just so amazed and so encouraging of Midge, because he kept his mind strong and his body strong, which when you're running that difficult of whitewater, you can't let fear take over your thinking. You can't panic. You have to be so mentally strong. And he did it. And it was truly incredible to watch.
0: So what were you and Don saying, as you go over the years, you watch him and you see him grow? What are y'all saying, about his progression?
1: Well, like I said, we were very doubtful at the beginning. And I know for me, the big turning point when I started to really believe that he would do it was maybe 5 years in. And he, like I said, he's really good with computers. And our business was not on Facebook yet. And Midge was a heavy smoker. And so Midge and I made a deal that he would quit smoking if I opened a Facebook account. And we shook on it. And he came back the next year and he had quit smoking. And I knew for him to take that step meant a whole nother level of dedication. And that's when really Don and I both started to believe in him more. And yeah, like I said, we just watched him get better and better. And we're like, yeah, this is really going to happen. This guy is doing this. And it was very cool to watch and be a part of.
0: And so this is his goal, to kayak the Amazon.
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4: 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Cookies, nom nom nom. 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Got me smacking like, ooh, nom nom nom nom nom nom. I chopped them in the store. Got me wanting more. My favorite too. Nom nom nom nom nom nom nom nom. Me love coming to Atwood's. Oh yeah. Nom nom nom nom nom nom nom.
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0: Good morning, everybody, and welcome to On Point Talk, the Carlette Christmas Show. I'm Carlette Christmas. He's David Christmas.
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0: It's Thursday morning, August the 6th, and we hope that your morning and your week is off to a good start. Boy, it seemed like the week has flown by as everybody that's getting ready to send kids back to school are on the grind. Yesterday was our open house for our little kids at Peabody Montessori, and I'm going to tell you, I was going to say there's a lot of anxiety that comes up, but you know what? I'm going to correct that word selection and that feeling. You know, it's just the work of getting kids back into school, all of the school supplies, all of the things. And so I always say I breathe in what I want and breathe out what I don't want. It's a really good time. It's great that kids are heading back to school. And I'm just going to calm myself, and I would just put that out in the atmosphere. You too, if you're feeling a little bit of uncertainty, anxiousness, especially when your kids are moving up in school. Things change every year. The workload changes. The level of difficulty changes. But you know what? One of the people that we had the opportunity to see and love on yesterday was Mr. Dennis Stewart. He is the principal of Alexandria Middle Magnet. He is an incredible educator, motivator, and man of God. And he said, you know what? When you start to feel that way, instead of looking down, look up. Because all of our help comes from above. And that was just a word. And so just wanted to share that this morning. As kids are just soaking up the last minutes of summer, school sessions are going to be starting really, really, really soon. And so we remind you to just be watchful for kids on bicycles, on foot, in neighborhoods that maybe are not theirs. And for all of those people that are around, and I know you probably have noticed too, there's more electronic bikes on the road, more scooters on the road, more people walking on the road. And the thing that really concerns me about people walking and riding those electronic scooters on the road is that most of the time their heads are down on bicycles or on foot, not paying attention. So if you're on your phone, they're on their phone, then it could be problematic. So make sure that you're watching out for all of the things that are happening in and around your travels, because I can tell you, with almost a large degree of certainty, there's always going to be something or somebody there that you may not expect. And so if we're engaged, it makes our life better and that person's life better. So please be the chief of the watch, watching out for yourself and everything around you. Remember, on time could be late and early is always better. And DC and I have been talking a lot about time and being more intentional about not always rushing and moving in at a pace that's just not healthy. And what we're finding is that when we're in a hurry because we're running behind, your heart rate goes up, your intensity level goes up, and it's just not productive for you or for people who are in your way. And so we have to be intentional about being early. Somebody told me, they said, yeah, I'm always like an hour early for work. I have time to get there and park and sit and people watch and clear my mind and do all the things. Now, you might not be an hour early, but even if you could be 10 or 15 minutes early, it helps. And so with that said, we just really, really appreciate you being here. Richard Malvo, I wonder every morning that we get your text, I said, I wonder what time Richard has to be at work. Because he's always just cool and calm, DC. He's always shoots us a text to let us know he's on point. And he's one of those people that gives himself enough time to get there and to do all the things that he needs to do before he gets to work. And I mean, that's just a great quality. And everybody doesn't have it. Everybody doesn't want it. But I do. I want it. And so I'm working a little bit harder to get there. But man, I tell you, we're glad you're here. And we want to encourage you to join us at 9 o'clock Monday through Friday for On Point Talk Television, where our mission is the same as it is here every day, to encourage you, to uplift you, to enlighten you, and to bring you conversations that hopefully make you think a little bit deeper, give you more information than what you had before, and really just help the communities that we serve. That is our sole mission. And if you've got things happening in your community, in your church, things that you want the community to know about, well, we want to hear about it. And we want to be able to share those things, because those stories help us to grow stronger. And this morning, of course, we start every morning with our OPT meditation. That's going to be after the top of the hour. And then our friend and regular contributor, Danielle Milano, will be in the house. Later, we'll be talking to Coach Jamar Washington from the Peabody Warhorses. Football season is about to kick off, D.C.
1: Warhorses.
0: Yes, indeed. This is the time that that we really, really love. High school football. We love high school football. And our nephews and cousins are going to be playing college football. So we hope to make it to a lot of games this year. And then in the last hour, we'll be talking to Chancellor Heather Poole from Central Louisiana Community, Central Louisiana Technical Community College. And boy, is there a lot going on with that. So we do have a lot to get to. Before we go to the break, I want to just wish our niece a very, very happy birthday, Nikitra Wheeler. It is her birthday today. And boy, we were reminiscing about those 42 years ago.
1: Happy birthday, Nikki.
0: Yes, yes, indeed. We were in high school doing all the things that high school sweethearts do.
1: Yes, sir.
0: 42 years ago.
1: Oh, we're telling our age.
0: Yeah, I said 40 something. You just threw it out there, but yeah, we hope that as you're traveling in or wherever you are, that you have a very happy birthday. And all of those people who are celebrating their birthdays on this day, August the 6th, man, we hope that you have a happy birthday. Hope today brings you joy. And most importantly, finding that gratitude. Because sometimes we forget to be grateful. We're going to take a break here, but on the other side, after the top of the hour, we'll come back with the OPT meditation. Stay on point.
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9: 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Clico energizes us. The U.S. military has used up nearly 80% of its interceptors for a key missile defense system, leaving stockpiles dangerously low as mediators work to revive talks between Washington and Tehran. Gulf allies are also worried that dwindling U.S. air defense stockpiles could leave them more vulnerable if President Donald Trump escalates the ongoing conflict. Several of those countries rely on U.S. air defense systems and acknowledge the shortage could hinder their ability to intercept Iranian missile and drone attacks. Also, it's acknowledged that COVID-19 has killed more than 1 million people in the United States, but Health Secretary Robert F. Kennedy Jr. has claimed that lockdowns did more harm than the virus itself. In a contentious television interview on Sunday, he made a series of misleading statements about coronavirus, measles, autism, and Lyme disease, while renewing the criticism of Dr. Anthony Fauci, who led the U.S. response to the pandemic. On Point Media News is brought to you by Clico. Clico energizes us. I'm Wade Hampton.
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0: 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Here's what this morning's meditation says. It says, refilling the spirit with something you need every day. For this refilling with the spirit, you need these times of quiet communion, away, alone, without noise, without activity. You need this dwelling apart, this shutting yourself away in the very secret place of your being, away, alone with your Maker. From these times of communion, you come forth with new power. This refilling is the best preparation for effective work. When you are spiritually filled, there is no work too hard for you.
1: Isn't that beautiful?
0: Oof.
1: Now that's just music to my ears, a sweet smell to my nostrils. Because that is the place that I'm living right now. Now, of course, I choose early. I choose early in the morning. You know, whatever time we need to be here, I'm up 2.5 hours before because I need an hour just to spend that quiet time with God. To just spend time, not just praying, but listening. It's a dialogue. You know what I'm saying? I like to listen back. You know, basically saying, Lord, I'm your humble servant. What do you have for me today? What do you want from me? What is your desire for me to do today? And just sit there for a little while and just let the Spirit of God just rest upon me. You know what I'm saying? And when you get in that place of having the God consciousness just rest upon you, there's a peace that comes with it that surpasses all understanding. And until you felt that, you really don't know what it is.
0: Huh.
1: Until you've experienced this, you can't really appreciate when people are talking about it because you've never experienced it. And I was one of those people who never gave this a chance. Because I would tell myself, well, if it was that easy, everybody would be doing it. And, you know, yeah, that's not going to work. And I gave myself a reason not to do it by saying what it was without investigating it at all. And it wasn't until I decided that, you know what, I'm going to just do it myself and see. And after, now I've been doing it for almost 2 years, but in the first 3 months, I was able to notice a considerable difference in my life as it pertains to my behavior, my character, the way that I see others, the way that I see the world. Because God and his spirit had started to rest upon me and my life just changed. And you can see the change in it.
0: Yes, you can.
1: Yeah.
0: You know, when I finished reading the meditation, I just felt so much emotion. And I said, well, what's that about? And I think it's just about the refilling of the spirit every single day. The refilling. And I don't know if I ever really think about Danielle being refilled every day. Every day we have to get ourselves refilled with something more than self. And last night in Bible study, that's what Pastor Greg Tejada was talking about, not going in my name, but going in God's name, not standing in anything but that.
2: Yeah.
0: And if I'm not careful, I won't even think that I have to refill every day.
2: Right.
0: And it says, you know, in those quiet times, you know, I'm always reminding others to slow down. And last night I was reminding a friend to slow down, and she said, you need to take your own advice. And that's right, slow down. and ask God, seek God. DC and I are talking a lot about seeking God for what His will is. You know,
1: diligently seeking.
0: But it's easy for me to say it. Mm-hmm. It sounds good, but am I really seeking God for what it is that He wants, just for today? Just, right. What do You want for me today?
1: Well, and really, the hardest thing it was for us to do, and it made absolutely no sense to us, and we've been saying this, check with God on everything. You know, like, that really made absolutely no sense to me in my natural thinking, because I'm like, what am I gonna, come on, man. Like, you know, God's not going to come down and just, you know, He's not going to be bothered with me about all this little stuff. But now, as I get with Him on every situation, it's, first of all, a lot of humility comes into my decision. You know, and I'm making decisions based on not just self, but how is it going to be for others, you know? Because everything used to just be about me and mine. Even if you were mine, it was about me. It was always me trying to control everything, you know, that kind of thing. But, you know, when you seek God diligently, we become a vessel that He can work through. And I mean, this has been my thing, Carlette. I'm like, I'm constantly seeking Him. And now He's starting to work through me because I'm allowing myself to be available to Him. I've surrendered my will to the will of God. What I think, feel, and believe no longer matters unless it is in keeping with what He wants. Mm-hmm. It has changed my life. It has changed my countenance and my character.
0: Yes.
1: Everything about me has changed because in diligently seeking Him, He's able to make me who He needs me to be in all situations. And that's where I want to be now.
0: So this refilling, the meditation says, is preparation. And that's powerful. And if you hadn't been refilling, I don't think there's any condemnation. I think this is just a reminder that every day before we start, we got to fill up. And here's how we can pray about it. It says, I pray that I may be daily refilled with the right spirit. I pray that I may be full of the joy of true living. And we don't want to forget about the joy. Because sometimes we can trudge through life and we can forget and lose our joy. And the meditation is reminding us not to lose that.
1: Right.
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0: Welcome back, everybody, to the OPT Network. Our guest this morning is a regular friend and contributor to the OPT Network, Danielle Milano. She is an author. She is a community advocate and so many other things, a woman of God, and we always are blessed to have her presence in the house. Danielle, always good to have you.
1: Always good to be here.
0: So this morning, I want to talk about seasons changing. Mm-hmm. And in that change, how do you refill your spirit?
1: You have to be intentional, because when seasons change, sometimes schedules change. That's what I've gone through. When seasons change, your schedule changed, and then the time that you used to spend with God, you may not have that time anymore. You know, something may have come in. It's like, okay, you're not going to spend that time anymore. You're going to have to make an adjustment. So that's my experience. When seasons change, you got to change with it, but you got to keep the priorities the same, which means you got to make some time some kind of way.
0: And so you're in a season of change, and a lot of people feel if the change hasn't happened, we're kind of feeling like it's coming. And so with all the time that we need to spend doing other things, where is that time to say that quiet time? Where do you carve it in to your life?
1: I'm kind of with David. It's got to be the first thing in the morning, because once the day gets started, you just never know what's going to happen. I don't even know if I'm getting off on time most of the time when I go to work. I don't know. I hope and I plan, but you know, things sometimes just go left, and then you end up having to focus and improvise or adjust, I think is the word I was looking for. And so, you know, one thing that my old supervisor used to say, I know where I'm going to be at 8 o'clock in the morning. I don't know where I'm going to be at 4. And so if you want to make the time, it has to be in the morning. Mm-hmm. Because I tried doing it in the evening time, but I kept falling asleep. So, I mean, the only time you're going to have the time where you're intentional about that quiet time that you really, really need. At least I find that I need it. Mm-hmm. Now, I'm not a good person if I haven't had my quiet time. I don't like a lot of noise in the morning time. You let me meditate. You let me sing. You let me pray. You let me do whatever I need to do and just tell God, hey, you know, I know you're with me. Thank you that you're going before me. Whatever's going to happen this day, you've given me the ability to handle it. Please don't mess up my quiet time in the morning time. I will not. It'll throw my whole day off.
0: So speaking of throwing your whole day off, what I had noticed about myself is that I have that quiet time. I feel the same way. But then during the day, sometimes I forget that I have to refill during the day. Mm-hmm. Are you intentional about refilling throughout the day?
1: As needed. There are times when I have to shut the door in my office, then so I share the office with somebody, but if she's not there, I'll shut the door. I may pull my phone out and start reading some scriptures. Or I may have to say a quick prayer, depending on what's going on. Like, they hear me all the time. I'll probably walk up and down the hall saying, His mercy endures forever. Just because, you know, like I say, it's just, you just never know what you're going to get when you get to work. So, absolutely, you know, you have to kind of, and I wouldn't even call it refilling so much for me. Mm-hmm. I would call it more like resetting, like, don't get off. This is where you're supposed to be. Do not let this flesh take control. You know, so that's just kind of where I'm at with it. But every so often, I, you know, like I say, they'll people in the office will tell you, especially the one that shares the office with me. I'd probably say His mercy endures forever 100 times a day, either that or hallelujah anyhow or something along those lines, just to kind of keep me remembering exactly whose I am and exactly how I'm supposed to be handling things.
0: Does that come up because of frustration or?
1: Of course. See, I'm the type of person, I like to plan, and when things don't go according to my plan, I'm upset. And that's why I pray before I leave, you're with me to handle whatever. Because, you know, like I've said several times on this show, you know, we think we're in control, but we're not. So now I've just gotten to God, just thank you for helping me to handle whatever comes my way, because I can't control, you know, if I have my day set up and then, like I say, things go left, I can't control it going left. So I have to pivot. I have to adjust. And I don't always like to pivot or adjust.
0: But Danielle, you're such a quiet spirit. It seems like you would just kind of go with it. Are you, Is there a battle inside?
1: Of course. Of course. You half the time you don't see what's going on between these ears. It's a minefield up there. Because, you know, that flesh wants to get loose, and sometimes it does, and, you know, quietly sometimes, but I mean, sometimes not so quiet. And sometimes, really, to be honest, the hardest thing for me is controlling my face, because my face will show you how I feel before anything comes out of my mouth. So for me, it's like, fix your face and, you know, think about that before you let it come out your mouth. I've learned these past few years not to let everything that comes to my mind come out my mouth, because everything's not going to edify everything. Some things are just going to make it worse. And so I'm real careful now. Try to be real careful about what I let come out my mouth, because words have power.
0: When you were growing up, did your mother tell you to fix your face? Where does that come from?
1: I think that's just a recent thing. That's, you know, you see it on social media and people saying, so the fix your face was me becoming aware that, you know, sometimes my face, and, you know, people think I'm mean because a lot, my resting face, I'm chilling, I'm chilling, but people look, she look mean. And then when you talk to me, you find out that I'm not, but everybody I've met will tell me that they thought I was mean when they first met. And no, I'm not mean, but I can be.
0: So when did you become self-aware that this was this resting face that you have didn't necessarily say what you were feeling?
1: Right. So
0: or thinking.
1: When people started approaching me and telling me, you know, when I first met you, like, I just about everybody was telling me, when I first met you, I thought you were mean. And I was like, okay. And I'm sitting there thinking, why? Because I mean, it's like I said anything, but it's my face. I guess when I'm chilling, I'm just like, and I am.
0: Did he say, you know, nonsense?
1: He's right. I am. I don't have much tolerance for foolishness. That's just me. That's real. So if you read that in my face, that was me being authentic, okay? Because no, I have zero tolerance for foolishness. I don't like it. And that's another reason when things go left is 9 times out of 10 foolishness, and I don't appreciate that at all.
0: So when people would say, I thought you were mean, how did you internalize that?
1: In terms of thinking about it, like, after I heard it so many times, I had to start thinking, like, okay, so how do I change people's initial perspective? Because what it taught me was that a lot of people weren't approaching me, and I'm thinking, you know, maybe do I stink? Like, nobody wants to talk to me, you know? And so I had to start thinking about, okay, well, maybe you need to watch how you present yourself to others. Like, you know, sometimes I don't care if you think I'm mean. It doesn't really matter to me. Like, you know, like when my daughter brings a boyfriend home, I want them to think I'm mean, right? So there are times when that works to your advantage. But on the other hand, you know, we are created in this world to need each other. That's how God created us, to walk in love with each other. And sometimes that person has what I need, or I may have something that person needs, but they won't approach me because they're thinking I'm mean, and I don't approach them because they're looking at me like they don't like me because they think I'm mean. So, you know, I had to kind of think about that, and I don't know that I've made any improvements, but I have made efforts.
0: Wow. And that's where the devil lives, right there, in that confusion, in that uncertainty. We're going to take a break here, but when we come back, we'll talk about, are we approachable and are we refilling ourselves with the Spirit of God? Stay on point. We're back right after this.

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0: Welcome back, everybody, to the OPT Network. Danielle Milano is in the house, and we're just really talking about changes and how seasons change, our lives change. Are we refilling? And in that refilling, what are some of the things that need to change? And before we went to the break, we were just talking about the way people perceive us. Mm-hmm. And do you think that women especially get perceived a lot harder than men, or a lot more critical than men?
1: Hasn't it always been like that, though? It's always been like that. And you can't even say that it's just the men doing it. The women are doing it, too. Like, we eye each other, like, almost as if we're in competition. And it's unnecessary. Like, at the end of the day, we should be valuing each other. Men and women. Women and women. Men and men. Whatever. For the gifts that God has placed in us. For, you know, whatever. Because if he saw value in you, why wouldn't we?
0: Right. And when you were saying, and people would tell me too, that they thought I was mean, mm-hmm. and unapproachable. And so you said during the break something really important. If two or more people tell you the same thing, and they don't know
1: each other.
0: Mm-hmm. Right. And so when in that looking at yourself, what did you start to think about when people said that about you, that you look mean or unapproachable or whatever it is?
1: Mm-hmm. My first reaction, like, one person I met while I was in the process of removing some kids from the home. So of course he thought I was mean, but I had my game face on. It's not an easy thing to go and tell a mother that you're fixing to take her children out of her house.
0: Right.
1: So, you know, but the first reaction was to think about the circumstances behind how I met you. But now, if I'm at church and you came to me and you thought I was mean, because I've had several from our church tell me that as well. So I'm just saying.
0: Really?
1: So, yeah. Oh, yeah.
0: Like in conversation
1: after we got to know each other. Okay. People that I get along wonderfully with now. But when they first saw me, they thought I was mean and they didn't want to say anything to me. And a lot of times people didn't come to know me until they got my children basically introduced me to everybody, because I was coming off as mean and unapproachable. I wasn't intending to. I just was. So over the years, hearing different people, like I said, that don't even know each other say that, I had to start thinking about myself. And so I'm not just going to sit here and tell you that my resting face won't be mean looking or what have you. However, if you speak, my face will change. I will speak. And then I've made efforts, because I'm really introverted and I don't, you know, let's not go there. I'm really introverted. And so sometimes I just don't want to be bothered, if that sounds about right. But I understand that.
0: She said that sounds about right.
1: But I understand, you know, if you're going to engage with people, you have to be engaging. So I make more of an effort to speak. You know, I make more of an effort to smile, because I know I don't, when I'm chilling, I don't have a smile on my face, but that doesn't mean I'm mad or sad or anything else. It just means I'm chilling. You know, and even Ramon, my husband, he'll tell me every time, smile. Okay. Like, why? I guess maybe I'm looking at him and he's starting to think that I'm mad at him or something. No, I'm just chilling. I'm good. But I have to be a little bit more conscious about how other people perceive you, because again, no man is an island here. We all need each other. And, you know, if you think I'm mean, you're not going to receive from me. So then if I have stuff to give, if I have a supply to give that you need, you won't come to me because you don't think you'll get the supply you need from me. And you don't even see that I may have the supply you need, because you can't get past the look on my face or how you perceive me to be. And vice versa. I may need something from you, but I don't even know I need it from you, because you think I'm mean and I can tell that there's something about me that you don't like. So I'm not fixing to go and engage with you, because I don't want to end up in some sort of an altercation behind a misunderstanding.
0: Ooh. Do you think that that's a way of protecting oneself?
1: Absolutely. From rejection.
0: Ooh.
1: Mm-hmm. Mm-hmm.
0: So because we don't

0: I guess I'm just having this revelation as we're having this conversation. We, like you said, we're not an island unto ourselves, and you might have something that I need. Mm-hmm. Because really, initially, before you and I started doing what we're doing, we didn't have real interaction.
1: That's true.
0: But who knew all these years ago that we would have need for each other? I'm telling you, that's a revelation, and you said it, and DC says it all the time. The devil is in the details. And what if there is somebody that you don't like, or you don't feel comfortable with, or whatever those feelings are, but up the road, you're going to need them, and they're going to need you. So how do we break down those barriers when sometimes we don't even know that they're barriers?
1: Not consciously, but I would think somebody's going to have to step out and just be bold and say, hey, well, I'm going to step out. I'm going to speak. And if they reject me, they reject me. Because at the end of the day, the reason we don't talk to each other, you know, the reason we have these perceptions and allow them to grow is because we're afraid of being rejected. We're afraid of being disrespected, something along those lines. Exactly. Fear. We have to get past that because you just never know.
0: Is that something that maybe we need to pray about, but absolutely, didn't even know we needed to pray about?
1: Absolutely. But that goes back, you know, remember, I don't know, maybe the last time or the time before last I was on, I was telling you how I journal and how, well, I got to get back on that. But anyway, I was journaling, and you kind of dig down deeper into not just what's going on, but kind of why it's going on. Like, you know, if I feel like I've failed in anything, you know, something I feel like God maybe wanted me to do, and I didn't do it. And, you know, and as I'm writing about it, I'm sitting here thinking, why? And, you know, you just come to things like, you know, why didn't I try to help this person? Why didn't I pray with this person?
0: Wow.
1: You know, because they already have a perception of you, and you don't want to challenge it, or you don't really understand fully what their perception is. And you know, you're timid. Again, the fear of rejection, the fear of,
0: what will they think of me?
1: Yeah, right. What will they think of me? And exactly. And you know, if I really want this relationship to work, maybe I need to stay within the bounds of what they know of me, as opposed to showing more and actually being who they probably need you to be. Easier said than done, huh?
0: It is, and it's a lot of depth to it. And I think for the purpose of this conversation, maybe it'll make us all think a little bit more about how are we showing up? Mm-hmm. Not just how are we showing up, but how do you perceive how I'm showing up? Because it doesn't matter really what I think.
1: Right.
0: Because I could be totally thinking I'm presenting one way,
1: mm-hmm,
0: and you don't see what I see.
1: Exactly.
0: And so do you think people care enough about how they present to say, am I doing that?
1: The average person is going to justify. They're going to say, well, you know, I'm not responsible for how you see me. I didn't come across that way in my mind. So, you know, that's going to be the initial reaction. It's your fault if you thought I was that way or whatever. You know, they're not going to look at themselves and say, what can I do differently to change how people perceive me? They're going to say, well, and I've done it.
0: Me too.
1: I mean, you. I'm not responsible for how you think. You should have asked. You should have kind of found out.
0: We got to leave it right there. Look at yourself. Hey, everybody. Thanks, Danielle. Stay on point. We'll be back right after this.

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0: Welcome back, everybody, to the OPT Network. This morning, we're really excited to have in the house Coach Jamar Washington. He is Peabody High School's football coach, and you know, as it is about to be kickoff time, he's here to talk about what happened last year and what he's expecting this year. Coach, good morning.
1: Good morning.
0: Good to have you in the house.
1: Glad to be here.
0: So the last time we talked, you were rebuilding. Tell us about last year.
1: Well, last year, whenever I got here, we had started in June. You know, so I just got here in June, and we was kind of playing catch up from the time of missing the spring from January through May. So that's 2 months. You know, you have June and July trying to get 5 months in that you've already missed. So, you know, it was a lot of building and things like that, and just trying to build a program one day at a time. So this year is actually my first full year from being here from the spring and everything. And I've seen a lot of growth and improvement from the guys and the program overall. It's a lot of more discipline, and you know, it's just, you can tell that the guys are buying in. We still have a long way to go, but we're getting better one day at a time.
0: So for people who may not know, you're a former Peabody Warhorse. What did that mean, or does that mean, to the players?
1: It's a sense of pride, you know, and relatability. They see that there's the same coach who walked the same halls as them, went down the same pathway. I mean, man, you think about it. When I was at Peabody, I went through 3 different head coaches.
0: Wow.
1: So, you know, just being able to relate that to the kids, to being able to teach them that at the end of the day, this is their team. It's not my team, no matter what they may think. They're playing for each other, you know, and they're playing for a certain legacy and a name on the back of their jersey.
0: Mm. So with that said, what's the culture that you want to create?
1: The culture that we're trying to create is, you know, building men that are preparing for life after football. And every day I tell them, you know, football isn't the last thing that you're going to do. So football may end before you know it, you know, so teaching them how to be self-accountable, but hold each other accountable, you know, treating it like a job. Whenever you have to miss, you know, communicate, no call, no show, you lose your job, you know. So just trying to prepare those young men and teach them to be leaders. I mean, I let them pick their captains. Those captains, I tell them with their role comes a lot of responsibility. So those are the same guys that's required to be the first ones there, but the last ones, making sure that the locker room is clean. You know, it's not the freshman job. No, it's not the freshman job, because you're teaching the freshmen how to take care of your house.
0: Mm. How have they received that?
1: You can tell that it's different for them. And I think it makes them buy in a little bit more, because they see, man, this really is our team. And I tell them, like, guys, you can hate my guts, like, at the end of the day, but if y'all playing for each other and y'all are on the same page, that's all that matters, because y'all are the ones that's on that field. Y'all are the ones that's going to war for each other. But how can you expect to go to war for somebody that you don't know? So that's why we're teaching brotherhood.
0: Mm, powerful. And so, Coach, what does it mean for you personally, having played there and everything that you took away, to now be the coach?
1: Like I said, pride. You know, I bleed green and white. That's something that I've always, just from being a kid, watching players like Emmanuel Arsenal, Jalen Richard, you know, and just wanting to be able to put that jersey on my back. And I tried to explain to them, like, the people that have come through Peabody, you know, why it's such a big thing to wear that jersey, you know. And I tell them, there are two people in this world. People who went to Peabody and people who wish they went to Peabody.
0: You know, people who went to Peabody,
1: yep.
0: And people who wish they went,
1: yes,
0: to.
1: And you know, and you know, the main thing that they see is homecoming. And, you know, you see everybody come back for homecoming. And, they, you know, they question why Peabody's homecoming is one of the biggest homecomings in Central Louisiana. It's because it's family oriented. You know, you have people who graduated from Peabody, people who are family or friends from Peabody. And I tell them, what story are you going to be able to tell whenever you come back for your homecoming? What is the story you're going to share with your kids about Peabody? They always ask me stories of how was it when I was here. And, you know, what kind of stories are they going to be able to tell the kids that they're coaching, the kids that they're parents of, or anything like that?
0: You know, I think that's interesting, because I think as we're having this conversation, those of us who didn't go to Peabody wonder, what is it about that culture that any warhorse, any former warhorse that you talk about feels the way that you feel? What is that about?
1: I mean, I think when you think about it, I mean, let's put it, for example, Southern University. That alumni, you know, people who go to Southern, they know each other. They're automatically connected just off the same, you know, relationship. And it's similar with Peabody. You know, being able to say, hey, I went to Peabody. Like, I could wear a Peabody shirt in the store, and an older person may be like, hey, you go to, you know, you play ball? No, I don't play ball, but I coach it, you know, and I, you know, I ask them. And just learning about the history of Peabody, there's so much that people don't know about Peabody, that things that is very special about it. And just trying to teach that to those guys about their history and where they've come from, you know, and just making them understand why that name is important. Mm.
0: So you have a huge responsibility to shape these young men that maybe don't have a man in their life. Mm-hmm. And you're a very young man yourself. Is there a weight in that?
1: Not necessarily, because my job is not to be their father, you know, and I tell them I'm not to be their father, but I'm just another person God has placed in their life to impact them, you know, to be a mentor and a role model. And that's my calling as a coach. You know, if you have a coach, that's a special calling. And your job is to impact those young men. No matter what coach comes into your life, you're going to remember them, whether it was a negative impact or a positive impact. So my goal is to bring the best out of them and be the ones that could possibly impact their life for the better.
0: Mm. What do you think, Coach, is the biggest lesson you learned in your first year?
1: Patience and faith, you know. Taking this job was a big step on faith for me.
0: How so?
1: I mean, I was, before I got this job, I was in Baton Rouge at Southern Lab. And, you know, we were just coming off of state championship, things like that. And I just won a state championship coaching track as a track head coach.
0: Wow.
1: And I had, that was a team with majority freshmen. So that's talk about 3 more years of building a program, you know. And when that opportunity came, man, it literally took me weeks to make that decision, almost months, because I had to pray, you know, I had to isolate myself, just block out any other perspectives or opinions and make a decision what I felt was best. And, you know, and just talking to God, and I felt like that was the best decision. So coming here, you know, when I first got here, I was thinking, like, man, what did I get myself into, you know? But then I just, you know, just praying and things like that. Because it wasn't what I was used to. You know, it wasn't what I was used to. And, you know, I have a daughter who's in Baton Rouge. So that was probably one of the toughest decisions that I had to make, you know. But being able to come back home, and it was different. I was able to impact a community in Baton Rouge that wasn't my community. You know, I wasn't born and raised in Baton Rouge, but I seen the impact that I had on those kids. And it was only right if I came home and impacted the kids in my community.
0: Wow. This morning we're talking about impact, changing young lives changing younger lives. Stay on point. We're back right after this.
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9: On Point Media News is brought to you by Clico. Clico energizes us. The U.S. military has used up nearly 80% of its interceptors for a key missile defense system, leaving stockpiles dangerously low as mediators work to revive talks between Washington and Tehran. Gulf allies are also worried that dwindling U.S. air defense stockpiles could leave them more vulnerable if President Donald Trump escalates the ongoing conflict. Several of those countries rely on U.S. air defense systems and acknowledge the shortage could hinder their ability to intercept Iranian missile and drone attacks. Also, it's acknowledged that COVID-19 has killed more than 1 million people in the United States. But Health Secretary Robert F. Kennedy Jr. has claimed that lockdowns did more harm than the virus itself. In a contentious television interview on Sunday, he made a series of misleading statements about coronavirus, measles, autism, and Lyme disease, while renewing the criticism of Dr. Anthony Fauci, who led the U.S. response to the pandemic. On Point Media News is brought to you by Clico. Clico energizes us. I'm Wade Hampton.
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0: Welcome back, everybody, to the OPT Network. This morning, we're talking to Coach Jamar Washington. He is Peabody Warhorse's coach, and this is his second season. And we're just finding out, you know, why people do what they do, but he's also a next generation leader and an agent of change. And before we went to the break, you said something so powerful. He's only 27 years old, and I wonder, where does that kind of faith come from at 27 years old?
1: Well, honestly, it's how I was raised, you know, born in a church, born and raised in a church. And the things that I've done, you know, I wasn't always the biggest person. You know,
0: what does that mean?
1: I'm an athlete, you know, playing football, basketball, baseball. I was always the smallest person on the team, you know, so I had to believe in myself more than anybody else, you know, believed in me. So, I mean, one time I was 5 years old, you know, and I was playing football. I was definitely the smallest on the team. And I think that's when my faith started. Like, I started realizing I had to rely on God and myself.
0: Really? At 5 years old?
1: At 5 years old. I remember I was playing Little League football, and I would hardly ever get on the field. And, you know, I always knew that I could. Like I said, I believed in myself. And the coach told me I was too small, you know. So a few running backs went down, and then I got my opportunity, you know. And from that point on, that the first time I ever touched the ball, I scored. I scored a touchdown. And, you know, my dad, he was one of the assistant coaches, and he went over and told the coach, he's like, don't you ever tell my son he's too small. And that stuck with me, because that put a chip on my shoulder to always believe in myself no matter what, you know, believe that I could do whatever I put my mind to. And that's what I carried with me from then to now, to where I'm at now in life. And, you know, a lot of people talk about the age gap and things like that, but honestly, you know, I put me before anybody, you know, with God on my side, all things are possible. And I'm not here for no reason. You know, he put me here for a reason. And I feel like I have a purpose in life.
0: So when you leave everything that is comfortable, everything that is winning, and you come to a program that literally has to be built. Coming home, leaving Baton Rouge, the city, what all goes into that dynamic?
1: I had a mentor that once told me, you can't grow when you're comfortable. You know, you can't grow when you're comfortable. And, you know, he told me my ceiling, you know. He's like, you only go as far as your ceiling. So in order to grow, you have to be in uncomfortable situations. And that's what stuck with me.
0: How hard was it to be uncomfortable?
1: Very hard. I mean, let's talk about anxiety, stress, overstimulated situations. I mean, and I say uncomfortable in the coaching world, because there's been opportunities where I've been uncomfortable as an athlete, but as a coach, it was very uncomfortable because it was like, am I making the right decision? Like, these are, you know, you have your decisions that you make. I don't remember making a decision like that until I decided what college I was going to. You know, that was my last time making an uncomfortable decision, because that's a life-changing decision from high school to college. Now we're talking about from one career to another career in a different city when you have, you know, when you have what you have going on in life.
0: So as you're seeing these young men that you're coaching and mentoring and leading, what do you impart into them about academics? Because likely many of them may not even go on to play collegiate football.
1: Well, I'm one that's big on academics, you know, and I say there's been growth in many ways. And one man told me, wins and losses aren't success isn't measured in miles, it's measured in inches. And, you know, so the wins and losses don't count your success. And I noticed that, and I sat back and I looked, and I was like, man, our team GPA as a team, we jumped up to a 3.0 overall GPA as a team. And, you know, that was one thing that I emphasized as a coach at Peabody, you know, study hall, getting your grades. And there would be times like one of my coaches like, man, coach, their grades never been like this. And you still had a few C's. I was like, but that's not good enough for me. You know, because we're not chasing to be average. We're chasing to be excellent. And when you learn how to balance those things in the classroom and on the field, then life, you learn how to balance things in life as a young man. Because as men, there's going to be a lot of things that are thrown at us that we're going to have to balance. And, you know, we have to figure out a way to make it work. No excuses. You have to make it work.
0: Hmm. How do you help them with the no excuse part?
1: Well, I think they realize from day one, like, I tell them, like, I don't have any excuses, you know, and I tell them my situation. Like, my daughter's in Baton Rouge, Louisiana, but I'm here every day with y'all. I can have many excuses of not to be here, but I don't have any. You know, I have to come to work because I'm here for y'all at the end of the day. And you know, they slowly start learning that and picking that up and realizing, you know, coach, like they'll be like, coach, I have to go to a doctor's appointment. I said, okay. Is it your doctor's appointment? No, it's for my sister. Are you their doctor? You know, so it's just small stuff like that, you know. Like, you know, if you can find a way to get here, then get here. And, you know, and we'll work on the rest later. But I'm very transparent with them on their schedule and communicate with them. And I teach them how to manage their time. You know, I'm telling them, like, hey, we're working out. I need you from these hours, this to this. So whatever you have planned, plan it after that. You know, and so we just go from there. No excuses.
0: Being that you're so young yourself, coach, was it hard to get their attention in terms of respect?
1: Not at all. And most people think I'm way older than what I actually am, from a maturity standpoint, you know, and I've always been like that, you know, as a coach and as a player, you know, I've always knew how to create boundaries, you know, and one thing, like, it's a lot of things that I don't tolerate as a coach, you know, as far as, you know, I'm like I said, we build the men in life, from no cursing to no sagging, you know, to holding the expectation, but also holding them accountable.
0: So you don't curse?
1: I mean, I try not to. I'm gonna be honest. I try not to. And I work on that. But, you know, from the kids, you know. Yeah. But, like, just being able to be there, and they see, you know, I can relate to certain things like social media. That's one of the biggest things. They come following me. I'm like, man, y'all come following me. I'm not going to follow you back. But I see the things that y'all post. Mm. I see what you post. I see, and that shows me who you are when no one is looking or when no one is watching. And
0: who, you know, say that again?
1: Who you are when no one is looking or no one is watching. Like, I see that. You know, so you can pretend to be this person in front of me, but what are you doing outside of that? And, you know, and I preach about that daily. Like, be mindful of what you put on social media. What you put on social media is who you are as a person. Whether, you know, and so if I see some things that I don't like and you wondering how I saw them, just know I have ways of finding out what you post on social media.
0: Got ways.
1: And that's a way of relating to them, because, like, social media is a big thing nowadays.
0: Sure. And so you guys have a fan fest coming up. Tell us about it.
1: So fan fest, that's like a preseason football kickoff. You know, everything that we have going on, from the band to the auxiliaries, they're going to be performing. And that's going to be August 15th from 1 p.m. to 4 p.m. So it's just a way of a meet and greet with the community, to be able to meet the players, the coaches, the band director, the band, and everything else, cheerleaders. There'll be games, and we'll have raffles and things for the kids, face paint. And just like I said, it's just a big community event, food and drinks.
0: What time is it going to start?
1: 1 o'clock.
0: And so is there pressure to win for you?
1: It's not pressure to win, but there is pressure to change lives. Change lives and make progress, you know. And change of lives comes, it's the small things that I preach about. So, no, it's not pressure to win, but my pressure is to be able to, like I said earlier, success isn't measured in wins and losses, it's measured in inches and not miles, you know.
0: There it is. Well, listen, we look forward to seeing your progression. You are an incredible impact leader and game changer. Thank you so much.
1: Thank you for having me.
0: Hey, everybody, stay on point. We'll be back right after this. 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
1: 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Here's what this morning's meditation says. It says, refilling the spirit with something you need every day. 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You need this dwelling apart, this shutting yourself away in the very secret place of your being, away, alone with your Maker. From these times of communion, you come forth with new power. 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When you are spiritually filled, there is no work too hard for you.
2: Isn't that beautiful?
1: Oof.
2: Now that's just music to my ears, a sweet smell to my nostrils. Because that is the place that I'm living right now. Now, of course, I choose early. I choose early in the morning. You know, whatever time we need to be here, I'm up 2.5 hours before because I need an hour just to spend that quiet time with God. To just spend time, not just praying, but listening. It's a dialogue. You know what I'm saying? I like to listen back. You know, basically saying, Lord, I'm your humble servant. What do you have for me today? What do you want from me? What is your desire for me to do today? And just sit there for a little while and just let the Spirit of God just rest upon me. You know what I'm saying? And when you get in that place of having the God consciousness just rest upon you, there's a peace that comes with it that surpasses all understanding. And until you felt that, you really don't know what it is.
1: Huh.
2: Until you've experienced this, you can't really appreciate when people are talking about it because you've never experienced it. And I was one of those people who never gave this a chance. Because I would tell myself, well, if it was that easy, everybody would be doing it. And, you know, yeah, that's not going to work. And I gave myself a reason not to do it by saying what it was without investigating it at all. And it wasn't until I decided that, you know what, I'm going to just do it myself and see. And after, now I've been doing it for almost 2 years, but in the first 3 months, I was able to notice a considerable difference in my life as it pertains to my behavior, my character, the way that I see others, the way that I see the world. Because God and his spirit had started to rest upon me and my life just changed. And you can see the change in it.
1: Yes, you can.
2: Yeah.
1: You know, when I finished reading the meditation, I just felt so much emotion. And I said, well, what's that about? And I think it's just about the refilling of the spirit every single day. The refilling. And I don't know if I ever really think about Danielle being refilled every day. Mm-hmm. Every day we have to get ourselves refilled with something more than self. Right. And last night in Bible study, that's what Pastor Greg Tejada was talking about, not going in my name, but going in God's name, not standing in anything but that.
3: Yeah.
1: And if I'm not careful, I won't even think that I have to refill every day, every day. Right. And it says, you know, in those quiet times, you know, I'm always reminding others to slow down, slow down, you know, slow down. And last night I was reminding a friend to slow down, and she said, you need to take your own advice. And that's right, slow down. And ask God, seek God. DC and I are talking a lot about seeking God for what his will is. You know,
2: diligently seeking.
1: But it's easy for me to say it.
2: Mm-hmm.
1: It sounds good. But am I really seeking God for what it is that he wants? Just for today. Just, right. What do you want for me today? Mm-hmm. Today.
2: Well, and really, the hardest thing it was for us to do, and it made absolutely no sense to us, and we've been saying this, check with God on everything. You know, like, that really made absolutely no sense to me in my natural thinking. Because I'm like, what am I going to, come on, man. Like, you know, God's not going to come down and just, you know, he's not going to be bothered with me about all this little stuff. But now, as I get with him on every situation, first of all, a lot of humility comes into my decisions. You know, and I'm making decisions based on not just self, but how is it going to be for others? You know, because everything used to just be about me and mine. Even if you were mine, it was about me. It was always me trying to control everything, you know, that kind of thing. But, you know, when you seek God diligently, we become a vessel that he can work through. And I mean, this has been my thing, Carletta. Like, mm-hmm. I'm constantly seeking him. And now he's starting to work through me because I'm allowing myself to be available to him. I've surrendered my will to the will of God. What I think, feel, and believe no longer matters unless it is in keeping with what he wants. Mm-hmm. It has changed my life. It has changed my countenance and my character.
1: Yes.
2: Everything about me has changed because in diligently seeking him, he's able to make me who he needs me to be in all situations. And that's where I want to be now.
1: So this refilling, the meditation says, is preparation. And that's powerful. And if you hadn't been refilling, I don't think there's any condemnation. I think this is just a reminder that every day before we start, we got to fill up. And here's how we can pray about it. It says, I pray that I may be daily refilled with the right spirit. I pray that I may be full of the joy of true living. And we don't want to forget about the joy, because sometimes we can trudge through life and we can forget and lose our joy. And the meditation is reminding us not to lose that.
2: Right.
1: That, family, is our OPT meditation, intention, and or thought for the day. 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
0: You're listening to On Point Talk with Carlette Christmas, the official OPT network. Our goal is to encourage, uplift, and enlighten you, one conversation at a time.
1: Welcome back, everybody, to the OPT network. This morning, we're talking to Cedric Williams. He's a member of Epsilon Chi Omega chapter of Omega Psi Phi chapter. And we're talking about the annual Men's Health Symposium. Cedric, good morning, and it's good to have you back.
10: Good morning. Glad to be here.
1: So this is something that the Omega chapter has been having for the last several years. Talk about why men's health is so important.
10: Men's health is really important to us because we're tired of seeing our black men die needlessly. So many of them die just because they won't take the time to get checked up, go to the doctor. They won't go to the free clinics. They won't go to the health fairs. And so many times we just die needlessly. Sometimes we even die just because of pride. Certain procedures we won't go through because of pride, of afraid it may hurt our manhood and all. So we're tired of seeing that, and we want to take a stand that our health is very important, not only to us, but also to our family.
1: And so I was asking you before we started, what has to happen to get more men out, more black men that are not having regular checks to a symposium like this?
10: I say it's network and teamwork. In other words, the wives and girlfriends and the children have to let the men know how important they are and how important it is that they stay alive and take care of their health, because not only do they need to take care of their own health, they also need it as part of the family, as the leaders in the family, you know. So we don't need to leave our wives behind if we could take care of our health and be there to support our wives and family.
1: And you were saying in today's time, though, if it's not a ball or a party, we're maybe not getting out as much.
10: Yeah, it's not that I hear so much negative talk about doing the health fairs or going to the health fairs and all. It's just that we're so easily distracted. Times have changed, and if it's not a party or a celebration or a meal involved, we're typically not rushing to go to these things, even though they're very important to us. And like I said, what we need now is network and communication. And when I say network, I'm talking about more than even with your family. I'm talking about even with the communities. I'm talking about the different organizations. If we make it a priority as a community, that means churches, fraternal organizations, any type of organization, then it becomes priority that we improve the health of our community, starting with the black men who I think are leaders in our community, at least should be leaders in our community.
1: Do you think fear plays a role in why people won't come out and have this conversation?
10: Definitely. Especially when you start talking about prostate and the colon, we do have fear. Black men have fear and afraid that it'll affect their manhood. And they hear all the old rumors about what will happen to them when they get prostate cancer. And sometimes they don't feel like they'll still be men if they have the wrong type of surgery and all. And even getting checked out, there's certain testing procedures like digital exams. The digital rectal exam, they don't even want to take a chance to get the digital rectal exam because it makes them feel less manly.
1: So what do you think has to happen in all of the years that you're seeing that you guys have been doing this? What has to happen to dispel some of those myths so black men will come out and take better care?
10: Communications. And when I say communication, it also means listening. We have to learn to listen not only to each other, but also to the experts, to our physicians. If we're not going to the doctor, if we're not talking to our family members that are going through some of these issues, and if our family members that are going through some of this don't share that with others in our family, then we're missing out because it's just we don't know better. So what we have to do is know better, and to know better, we have to listen better. Mm-hmm. And we have to have a team, as I said. So when I say a team, I'm saying you're talking about your doctor, your wife, your kids, your organizations and your churches that you belong to. Everybody need to work together to make sure that we're keeping our community healthy. We can't count on somebody else to do it. We have to take care of ourselves.
1: Mm-hmm. And in the past symposium, Cedric, have you found that men are more open in those forums to talk about their fears and concerns?
10: That's why we call this a men's health symposium. We found that they're more willing to discuss and listen if it's just men in the audience. You know, when we've tried to do things in the past where you have the men and women together, it's great and all, but if you really want to address the issues of men, we need to have it a men's only health symposium where men can be heard and can speak freely without having to worry about the ladies listening and sharing it out in the community.
11: Mm-hmm.
10: So, yeah, we've had some very good symposiums, and we've had people come and share their suffering with us and tell their story and tell us about how prostate cancer affected them. And men really love listening to other men tell them about what they actually went through and how it affected them and their family.
11: Mm-hmm. And let's talk about the doctors that you all are going to have there and how big that is.
10: You know, you really rarely get free health service. You know, if you need to know something from your doctor, normally you got to make an appointment, get scheduled in, so you don't have this many opportunities to go in and listen and ask questions to, like in this case, we'll have at least five physicians there. We'll have a Gary Jones, who's a vascular surgeon. We'll have Robert Fontaine, who's a urologist. Vincent Mallory, who's in family practice. Martin Langston, who's in pain management. And Charles Ugowi, who's a neurologist.
11: Mm-hmm.
10: So you have a chance, five physicians in five different fields that you can ask questions to and get answers, and even maybe have the possibility to get follow-up questions or make appointments with them at a later date.
11: Mm-hmm. And so talk about how the church plays a role in this, because sometimes you can be in your church and you can be suffering with whatever the thing is, and nobody ever know.
10: Well, that is very important that we have a good relationship with our church, and our church has an open door and does a good job of listening, where the preachers are giving the men and women and anybody in the church an opportunity to come and explain what they're suffering through. Sometimes you just don't know what somebody's suffering through. We were joking about the fact that we had people we knew in common who just passed, and we didn't know they were suffering through things.
11: Right.
10: You know, so I'm going through funerals even this weekend of people, and I didn't know they were going through what they were going through. I don't know that it would have made a difference had I known, but I wish I had known and had an opportunity to see if it was something I could do to help them. Churches can do things. They can do health symposium. They can open doors to their church members and people in the community to come in and seek help. We can be a resource for organizations out in the community that can help our members. So if our members need medication, mm-hmm. and they don't have the money to do it, then we may, as a church, have a resource center where we can find out who may provide that resource for our members and our community.
11: And so when we come back, we want to talk about how we move past the shame, especially when it comes to the health issues that men in our community, black men in our community, are suffering with in silence. How to reach out, get help, and get healthier. Stay on point. We'll be back with more right after this.
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7: 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Cedric Williams is in the house this morning. He is a member of the men of Omega Psi Phi, the Epsilon Chi chapter here in Alexandria. And we're talking about their annual Men's Health Symposium. And we know that in our community, our black men are our greatest commodity. And so we're asking the question for everybody who's listening and watching. Why is it with all the technology, all the things that we know, all the information that we have today, why are so many black men still dying prematurely? And hopefully that's the question, and those are the concerns that will be posed at the symposium.
8: Yes, and early detection is a key. You know, if you don't find out about it until it's too late, then you're probably going to pass away. You know, what's the doctor going to do? You know, so if you're not making a habit of going to get your annual checkups, if you're not getting your blood tested, then the likelihood of you passing away from a disease is more likely. I remember one thing that got me very concerned about these issues a long time ago was I had a close friend, and I didn't really understand what diabetes was about, for example. And he had foot issues, and me and another friend of mine, we'd go over there and we'd have to try and clean up his feet and stuff. And when you're trying to run cleaning cloth through holes in somebody's feet and they're losing limbs and toes and stuff like that, and you actually have to see that stuff, then you realize how serious these issues are, you know. So then I joke when they say people lose toes, feet, arms, sight,
7: and legs.
8: And legs from diabetes. I've had to go to Dr. Jones to just get my legs tested, because one thing he preaches about all the time was don't lose your limbs needlessly. Too many black men were losing their limbs needlessly just because they weren't getting the issues detected early enough. So those things were key to me. And then I was so upset that in the early days I had two young men I knew that they had prostate cancer.

0: They died because they refused surgery because of old folk tales about the types of surgeries that was being offered.
1: Right. And one of the things that the symposium is going to do is talk about how technology has gotten so much more advanced, where the things that were said about prostate cancer and a man's manhood are changed now.
0: Yes. And that's where your spouse and significant other comes in to play. You know, if it's that important to your spouse or significant other, and they keep focusing on that, then the odds of you getting in the right mindset are slim.
1: Mm-hmm.
0: You know, I did want to remind everyone that the symposium will be on Saturday, August 8th at 10 o'clock. So I just wanted to make sure I had that time out there. But this partnership between a man and his significant other is very important, because that goes to the state of mind of the individual that needs help. If all he's hearing is negativity from his spouse and family, then he's less likely to go get the help. If all he hears from his friends is about what they wouldn't do, then he's less likely to get help. So we have to change the mindset of our community to make sure the men in our community know that what's most important to us is that they stay alive. And you have to, I'd say we have to change a lot about the mindset of our community, because anytime you talk about a situation where the main cause of death for young black men in our community is from homicide, we're concerned about health and trying to save lives, yet for the young men like 44 and younger, the main cause of death is homicide. It just didn't make sense, and you can't wrap your mind around that. And that's why we focus also on the mental health issues. You know, we focus on trying to have strong mind and resist the temptation of falling into this homicide madness that we have. Everybody's got to get even and get paid back, and people are dying needlessly from gunshot wounds and knives and stuff. And so it's more than just a health issue. One of the biggest health issues is keeping mental sanity and keeping a strong mind and being mentally sane, because I don't think you're mentally sane if you're going around shooting people.
1: Right. And how do we start? And we've been talking about it a lot here on the OPT network, helping men, black men, understand that there is no shame in taking care of their mental health.
0: Whoa, that's very important, you know. And you know, I remember you used to see folks joking about it on these TV shows in the past and stuff like that. It's beyond that point now. We can't afford to joke about mental health in any shape, form, or fashion anymore, because it's so serious. You see how many people are homeless on the streets, and how many of those are mentally ill, and how many of those people came from strong families and all,
1: right,
0: yet their mental health put them in that state, and they can't hold a job because of their mental health issues. They can't take care of themselves and keep themselves clean or keep a home or relationship because of their mental health situation. So it's a crisis. I don't want anybody to misunderstand that we have a crisis, especially in our young black males getting mentally ill, and we're having trouble finding the help to save them.
1: Right. And it doesn't necessarily, we can look at the people who are homeless and we can see that, but what about the people who are presenting that are going to work and doing all of the things, but we never really know about those hidden things of the mind?
0: And that's important. You know, that goes back to early detection that we've been talking about this morning. We have to find ways to detect these issues early. And as friends, we have to go to our friends and say, are you okay?
1: Right.
0: It's okay to ask a friend, are you okay? What can I do to help? You know, we all have our limits in terms of what we're going to do to help. But we never know. It might be something simple we can do to help a man that's on the edge of being mentally ill.
1: Right. Or just on the edge.
0: Yeah.
1: And we're seeing, too, that suicide is happening more in our community than we've ever seen in our lifetime.
0: Yes, and you have to wonder why. And it's, I mean, the numbers for mental health issues and suicides is going up, period.
1: Yes.
0: And, and to see it rise at this rate in our Black community is just painful to see. And you have to wonder if it has something to do with our technology. Now, I don't know what the answer is to that, but I do know we need more experts. We need more places that people can go to if they feel like they're suicidal or they need help with their mental health. We need more resources out there for the people. We need more people to know where those resources are so they can steer their friends and family to the right location. I have too many personal friends and people I know personally who are suffering through the mental health issues now and still trying to find solutions.
1: And we just can't say enough good positive things about Dr. Keith Fox. He's a cognitive expert, and he's helping us to understand and work through mental health issues. Cedric, we want to thank you. We want to thank the men of Omega Sci-Fi, Epsilon Chi Omega. And please mark your calendar for August the 8th at 10 a.m. from 10 to 2. It's going to be a lot of doctors there. They're going to have refreshments. And it's going to be at Newman Methodist Family Church at 5700 Oran Street.
0: Oran Street, that's
1: right. Oran Street, right here in Alexandria. But we'll be reminding you, mark your calendars, August 8th. Cedric, thank you.
0: Thank you for having me.
1: Indeed. Hey, everybody, stay on point. We'll be right back.
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6: 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Oh, I love all kinds of cookies, crunchy, chip filled or chewy. Cookies, nom, nom, nom. Saw a lot of cookies that I can choose from. 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I chopped them in the store. Got me

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0: guys from Ohio. They're known as Red Hands, and they get the band name from Psalms 90 and 17, where David is praying for the Lord to bless the work of our hands. Red Hands, and keep on walking the unstoppable Wade Hampton Show. Good morning, family. You woke up today, and that right there is no accident. It's an assignment, people. It's your mid-morning reset. It's a reminder. It's your chance to refuel and renew and enjoy. It's the unstoppable Wade Hampton Show on KAYTKQJOFM. Let's get started with some scripture this morning. We're going to go to Isaiah 60 and 3. Isaiah chapter 60, verse 3. It says this: "And the Gentiles shall come to thy light, and kings to the brightness of thy rising." I say amen to that, Isaiah 60 and 3. Hallelujah. We're going to try something new today. We're going to move the Bible quiz to the next break. But in the meantime, I've got some brand new music from Javen. It's called No Turning Back. That's going to kick off the next session. Also, you're going to be hearing the latest from Norman Hutchins, Fred, Keith, and Marcus with Change Your Mind, and the very latest from Tamala Mann. Hallelujah. You don't want to miss it. It's all coming up, coming at you right here, right now.
1: That was fast. Now here's another hit.

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2: 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Caribbean vibe felt like in that church.

0: Cliff John giving it that Caribbean flavor. It's called Hello God. The Unstoppable Wade Hampton Show is on your radio. This is KAYTKQJOFM, the Every Generation Station. You know, last break, I was a little quick on the trigger and I didn't get to pray with you guys, but it's never too late to pray. Amen? So let's do that right now. Lord God, let your light shine through us today. Set us ablaze with your glory, so that everyone we encounter, whether they be family, friends, strangers, or even those in authority, will not be drawn to us, but they'll be drawn to you, Lord. Make us vessels of your radiance in a world that desperately needs your truth. This we pray in Jesus' name. Amen. All right. It's time for that Bible quiz. The Wade Hampton Bible quiz can be found on the Wade Hampton Facebook page or the Wade Hampton Show Facebook page. Here it is. If you get it right, I'll let you come sit at the front of our proverbial classroom. You get to choose. 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I'll give you those numbers again. Here we go. The Bible quiz. We are to love the Lord with all of these except what? We are to love the Lord with all of the following except what? 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Or is it the mind? We're to love the Lord with all of these except what? Your heart, your money, your soul, or your mind? You can find the correct answer. Matthew 22 and 37 is where you want to go. And then go ahead and tap in with me right quick. 318-484-2500. Toll free, 1-877-464-2500. Oh, yeah. I'm waiting for your phone call. We're going to take a quick break. But when we come back, I'm going to release the very latest from Anthony and Naomi Rain called Prepare Me. You're also going to be hearing from Ja'Kalen Carr, Shirley Caesar, Harvey Watkins Jr., and Karen Clark Sheard, plus P.J. Morton and Tasha Cobbs Leonard. It's all coming up, coming at you on the Unstoppable Wade Hampton Show.
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0: Sunday, August 30th. 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
0: The first two books, The House Built on the Hill Can't Be Hid, and Oh No Man, Nothing But to Love Him, are available right now on Amazon in paperback or ebook, packed with twists action, and scenes that hit like a movie. 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The Kate and Roger series by John D. Hoffman. 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

0: Yes, the unstoppable Wade Hampton Show on your radio. That was the very latest from PJ Morton, the 6-time Grammy winner with Mercy. I like it, and I hope that you enjoyed it too. All right, I'm going to take another look at today's Bible quiz just for you. We are to love the Lord with all of the following, except what? Is it heart, money, soul, and mind? Which one of those does not belong? We're to love the Lord with all of these except your heart, your money, your soul, or your mind. Matthew 22 and 37 gives the answer we're looking for, and I'm looking for you. 318-484-2500 or toll free 1-877-464-2500. Now, I want you to hang out because we're going to take a quick break. But after we come back at the top of the hour, you're going to be blessed with a brand new one from Joseph Anthony. It's called Praise the Name of Jesus. We also got music from Sincere, Renee Spearman, and Kelly Price coming up right here on the Unstoppable Wade Hampton Show.
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1: One hit after another.
2: Thank you, God, for giving us our identity in you. We can know who we are because we know whose we are. And we don't have to work for your approval. You've called us by name.

0: Renee Spearman. She's got herself one right there along with Montel Jordan and Kim Burrell. It's called You Chose Me. This is the Unstoppable Wade Hampton Show on the 6th of August. It's Farm Worker Appreciation Day. And it's a day that's filled with gratitude for those who work tirelessly to ensure that food supplies are always somewhere where we can get our hands on it. Now, I'm going to say this because I've heard it said that there's going to come a time, and current events are kind of bearing this out, that there will be a worldwide food shortage. One of the things that's happening is that, first of all, it seems like we're getting rid of all the people who harvest the food for us. Secondly, you hear about all of these diseases and things coming in with lettuce and jalapenos and different things that will be detrimental to the food supply. So it is very important for us, even in the midst of food shortages, for us to keep close to God. Because even Isaac in the land of Gerar, he thrived and he prospered in a time of famine. So we have to stay close to God no matter what it is that happens. And, you know, we have a voice in this. We can determine. We have a say-so. We have to open our mouths and say something in the name of Jesus. All right. Let's go ahead and answer the Bible quiz today. Here is the clue. We are to love the Lord with all these except what? According to Matthew 22 and 37, that would be money. We're to love the Lord with all of our heart, our mind, and our soul. Money is not one of them. So if you said money, good for you. You got it right. And these are the people that are sitting at the front of the class because they called. Bertha Page from Monroe. Rico Anderson, Jackson, Mississippi. Bobby Lowe in Alexandria. And Sharon Gilbert from Monroe. They're the usual suspects. And I thank you so much for calling. If you said money and you didn't call, you got it right anyway. You come sit at the front of the class. Hey, I want to thank you for the privilege of your time today. I'm looking forward to spending more of it with you tomorrow morning following On Point Media, the Carlette Christmas Show with Carlette and David Christmas. And he got deuce on that too. All right? So, I want you to remember, there are two kinds of people in the world. Those that think they can and those that think they can't. And you know what? They're both right. Now, which of them are you? Hey, make sure you keep the dream alive. Keep praying, keep positive, and keep the peace. And above all, stay unstoppable. And if you're a go-getter, yeah, keep going to get it. You may not get it all in one day, but one day you will get it all. So until we meet again, love yourself, love each other, and enjoy your life. And enjoy the rest of the Unstoppable Wade Hampton Show. We'll kick off another session of music with the latest from James Fortune. It's called Never Forsake Me. You're also going to be hearing music from Jabari Johnson, Jokia, Mary, and so many others. After 11 o'clock, we've got some great ministries, wonderful music, and Greg Phillips at 6 o'clock tonight. So you got every reason to stick and stay on KAYT, KQJO-FM all day and all night. And I'll see you right back here at 9 a.m. tomorrow morning. Be blessed and have a great rest of this Thursday.
1: That was fast. 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
0: The first two books, The House Built on the Hill Can't Be Hid, and Oh No Man, Nothing But to Love Him, are available right now on Amazon in paperback or ebook, packed with twists, action, and scenes that hit like a movie. These stories pull you straight into the fire. And the heat doesn't stop there. The film version of The House Built on the Hill Can't Be Hid is already making noise across streaming platforms, with actress and singer Butta B. Rocca as Kate and Anthony Howard Jr. as Roger. 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The Kate and Roger series by John D. Hoffman. 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
1: 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And the heat doesn't stop there. 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
8: 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Call up somebody. Tell them it's going to be all right. KAYT. Got the gospel transmitting all day.

You know, nobody was able to shed blood for you and I. Can I get it with me? And I'm thinking about now just how it worked after Jesus died, came out of that body and went down in hell. Can I get a witness here tonight? Seems like I can see him in my mind. When he got out in hell, y'all, he began to beat that devil. Can I get a witness here tonight? He began to whoop that old devil and take the key from that rascal. Can I get a witness here tonight? All of the prophets have been dead a long time. They was in Abraham's bosom. But you know what they done? No doubt they were standing on the banks of hell, looking down at Jesus.

built your song? Now it's a new song, but it's on the old Can't Build Your Style. Can I do it? Come on.

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God bless you. We're gonna move on. Y'all like that? Move from house to house. Move from town to town. God bless you. 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Move from church to church. Dwayne is coming back, huh?

0: 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KAYT, Gina Alexandria.
1: Welcome. You are tuned into the Spiritual Warfare broadcast, where we will take you in an in-depth look at the Word of God. Let's tune in as Evangelist Wanda Bell takes you further into the Word of God.
2: We know that if we are to see a great move of God in our generation, in this day and age, we're going to have to depend on the Word of God. And we're going to have to do the things that God has called us to do. You know, the Word of God will cleanse us so that we can be able to do the things that God has given us to do. The Word of God will cleanse us. And we find that in Ephesians 5:25. It talks about Christ giving himself for the church that he might sanctify and cleanse.

0: it with the washing of the waters by the word. See, we're washed and cleaned by the word of God. And this is how we're going to usher in that spirit of God and that anointing that destroys the yoke. This is how we're going to usher that in, by being clean. David says, who shall come before the Lord? Those who have clean hands. We're going to have clean hands to come before the Lord. Don't think you can come into the presence of God any kind of way. No, you can't do that. You're going to have to be washed by the washing of the water of the word of God. In Ephesians 1 and 13, Paul said, the word is the truth. It is the gospel of our salvation, in which we believe and we are seated with the Holy Spirit of promise. See, it tells us all through the word what the word is all about. Paul says in Ephesians 1 and 13, it is the truth. The word of God is the truth. It is the gospel, you know, of our salvation, in which we believe and we are sealed. We're sealed with this word, with the Holy Spirit of promise. We can't do anything apart from the word of God, saints. We can't do anything apart from the word of God. Because God is the word. Jesus is a living word, you know, that came from heaven. So again, we can address these two questions. What can usher in a mighty move of the Spirit in demonstrations, in power, and in the Holy Ghost? You know, we have to be clean. The word of God will cleanse us with the washing of the waters of the word. That's how we're clean. We are the vessels of God. And we are vessels to be used by God. But we must be clean by the word. Saints of God, we can't get past that. In John 16 and 13, it tells us, when the Spirit comes, he will guide you in all truth. For he will not speak of his own authority, but whatsoever he hears, he will speak. And he will teach to you, and he will declare to you the things that are to come. See, this is why the word is so important. Right now, we're looking for that move of the Holy Spirit with demonstrations and power. And here, Paul is saying that when this word comes, the Lord will declare to you the things that are to come. This is why we're speaking right now, because this is a declaration from the Lord that we will and we can see the power and demonstrations of God in this generation, because he declared through his word that we can do this. God is still in control, you know. He will send demonstrations and powers unto the earth, but we have to ask him. This is our part. We have to ask him. You know, he will anoint us with yoke-destroying power, devil-casting out, you know, power. You know, he will give us clean hands, you know, that we can lay hands on the sick, and the sick will recover. This is what the word of God will do, saints. You know, we can raise the dead. You know, Jesus raised the dead. He raised Lazarus. He raised a good many people. But I know everybody knows the story where he raised Lazarus from the dead. You know, we have the power of God to change things, you know, in our homes, in our neighborhoods, in our cities, and in our world. We can cast these evil spirits out. The evil spirits of drugs and alcohol, they have spirits that's connected to them. And poverty and obesity, depression, lawlessness, you know. We have the power. God has given us that power that we can do these things. And we can cast out these spirits. You know, we have the demons where children are born out of wedlock. You know, the lack of moral values, good manners. People don't have good manners anymore. You go to a door and you see some young people come, they'll knock you down getting through that door, you know. You know, I was in the parking lot and I was getting ready to park, and this young man came around me and got in my parking space. I was waiting there to get the parking space, and he came around me and shot into the parking space. They don't have good manners these days, you know. And they don't have any plain decency anymore. All these things are brought on by evil spirits, you know, which are formed. They're formed out of our minds and our behavior and our lack of God in our life. This is how these evil spirits come. And, you know, and it's what's formed out of our lust, you know. It's what we allow in our lives. If we allow these things to come, they'll come in our lives and they'll dominate us. Without God, man will do anything. And this lesson today is meant to stir you up to think and to realize that the Word of God is for your uplifting and building up. And we find that in Ephesians 4:29 says, "Let no corrupt communication come out of your mouth, but only such as good for building up, as it fits the occasion, that it may be grace to those who hear." It's supposed to be grace to those who hear. The Word of God is meant to build you up, saints. It's meant to build you up. So we see that in Proverbs 18:21, that death and life is in the power of the tongue. See, be careful at what you say, you know, because if you don't want what you're saying, then you better not say it. You need to say only what you want. This is how the Word of God works. You know, in the world, we say what we're having. We're having a bad day. It's horrible. It's terrible. I hurt. I ache. You know, and we think that we're just being so truthful. But in all truth, we're supposed to speak the Word of God only. And the Lord said that we have what we say. It's in the book of Mark. We have what we say. Now, do you want to be full of pain and agony all of your life? Then you keep speaking that. But if you ever want your situation to change, then you're going to have to say what the Word of God say. You know, people say, "Well, I'm poor." Well, the Lord say, "No, you're rich." That's what you're supposed to say. If you're sick, you're not supposed to go around telling people, "Well, I'm sick and I'm dying." No, you say, he said, "Let the sick say, by Jesus' stripes, we are healed." That's what you're supposed to say. God says the poor people are supposed to say, "Wealth and riches are in our house." You know, who are we to call God a lie? We need to know our ways are not God's ways. Our thoughts are not God's thoughts. And we're going to find that in Isaiah 55:7-11, saints. What we think is something that God is saying is really not. It's what we're saying is giving us the destruction that's in our life. Because he says, and I'm just going to read Isaiah 55, and I'm going to read verse 7-11. And it says, let the wicked forsake his ways, and the unrighteous man his thoughts, and let him return unto the Lord, and he will have mercy upon him, and to our God, for he will abundantly pardon. See, this is what God is telling you. If you're wicked, just forsake your ways. Don't be worried about the things that you think. Just listen to what God is saying. Verse 8 says, "For my thoughts are not your thoughts, neither are my ways your ways, saith the Lord. For as the heavens are higher than the earth, so are my ways higher than your ways, and my thoughts than your thoughts." See, you presume to think, and you think that this is the way God thinks. But in this scripture here, in Isaiah 55, verses 7 through 11, it tells us. In verse 8, it says, "For my thoughts are not your thoughts, neither are your ways my ways, saith the Lord. For as the heavens are higher than the earth, so are my ways higher than your ways, and my thoughts higher than your thoughts. For as the rain cometh down, and the snow from heaven, and returneth not thither, but watereth the earth, and make it bring forth and bud, that it may give seed to the sower, and bread to the eater." See, this is what the word of God does, saints. It says, I'm going to read verse 10 again, and you listen closely at what God does with his word. Now, your word is not going to be powerful like God's word. He says higher than from earth to heaven, his words and his thoughts. Verse 10 says, "For as the rain cometh down and the snow from heaven and returneth not thither, but watereth the earth," see, it waters the earth, "and it make it bring forth and bud." Is your words going to water the earth, or water your heart, and make it bring forth and bud? I don't think so. "That it may give seed to the sower and bread to the eater. So shall my words be that goeth forth out of my mouth. It shall not return unto me void, but it shall accomplish that which I please. And it shall prosper in all the things wherefore I sent it." See, this is what the word of God does, saints. It's going to cause you to prosper in everything that God sent it to do. It's going to cause you to prosper. You know, he says he causes you to prosper and be in good health. He said God sends prosperity. And even David said, "Lord, send prosperity now. Now send prosperity." We can even put a demand on the timing that we can get the prosperity of God in our life. And he says, "Send prosperity now, Lord." We need to form a prayer and say, "Lord, send prosperity in my life now." If we want to see the things that's happening, that happened in the days past and gone, in the lives of Moses and in the life of David and in the life of Elijah. You know, Elijah called down fire on the altars, and they were the altars was wet, and all the wood was wet, and everything on the altars was wet. They dug trenches around the altar, and they poured water in the trenches. And when he called on his God, God sent the fire and burned up everything on the altar. See, if we want to see these miracles and this power and these demonstrations of God's mighty power working in this earth today, we're going to have to be men and women that's full of the Holy Spirit, that's walking in the Word day and night, that they're keeping the Word of God before their eyes day and night. And he told Joshua, that's how you're going to have good success. When you keep the Word of God before you day and night, don't you know God will answer your prayers? Don't you know you'll be able to lay hands on the sick and they will recover? You can cast out demons and devils, and they cannot live in your house. They cannot live in anybody because you can cast them out. God wants these things, these same things that he put in the disciples years ago when Jesus walked this earth. These same things are prevalent today. God wants us to walk in the Spirit.
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3: Circling the globe with the glory of the gospel. 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Preaching the uncompromised word of God, Dr. Montgomery is pastor of the Greater King David Baptist Church, Baton Rouge, Louisiana, and ministers to the needs of all people through the love of God. 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
4: I want you to turn your Bibles to the book of Psalms, number 19. The book of Psalms, number 19. And I want to read just the last three verses, verses 12, 13, and 14 in your hearing. Psalm 19, verses 12, 13, and 14. Reader.
5: Psalms 19, verse 12. Who can understand his errors? Cleanse thou me from sweet secret faults. Verse 13. Keep back thy servant also from presumptuous sins. Let them not have dominion over me. Then shall I be upright, and I shall be innocent from the great transgression. Verse 14. Let the words of my mouth and the meditation of my heart be acceptable in thy sight, O Lord, my strength and my redeemer.
4: Amen. Let the church say amen. You may be seated in the presence of the Lord for just a little while. I want to speak from the subject, Lord, I just want to please you. Lord, I just want to please you. My brothers and sisters, the book of Psalms is a fascinating book. And I'd like to take a moment and just tell you a few things about the book of Psalms. First of all, many think that David wrote the book of Psalms by himself. David was one of eight writers or pensmen whom the Lord used to write the book of Psalms over hundreds of years. David wrote 73 known psalms, of which 12 were unascribed to him but sounded like him. Solomon had a part, Moses had a part, Asaph had a part, the sons of Korah had a part, and several others. It was more than eight different writers who wrote the book of Psalms. There are eight different subject matters in the book of Psalms. There is the songs, the hymns, the praise, the wisdom, etc., etc., etc. The poetry. There are a collection of areas that the book of Psalms covers. There are four different types of prayers in the book of Psalms alone. Prayers of adoration, prayers of contrition, prayers of thanksgiving, and prayers of supplication, all found in the book of Psalms. The book of Psalms is written in five divisions. I've heard people say, I'm going to turn to the 37th division of Psalms. No, it's only five divisions. Now, the confusion might come in where some say numbers and others say chapters. And that is in part due to the fact that when it was originally written, there were no numbers and chapters of these books. They were written as a whole story. And so later, in order to help us understand and break down the differences of the Psalms, numbers and chapters were given and verses to these Psalms. So when you say from the Psalms, take for instance where we're talking about today, it would be the first division of Psalm number 19, verses 12, 13, and 14. Because the first division is from Psalm number 1 to Psalm number 41. The second division is from Psalm number 42 to Psalm number 72. The third division of Psalm is from Psalm number 73 to Psalm number 89. The fourth division of Psalm is from Psalm 90 to Psalm number 106. The fifth division of Psalm is from 107 to 150. And so 150 numbers of Psalm broken into five divisions, you will find what the writers of the Psalms are saying. So when we look at our particular number of Psalms, you will recognize that David is talking about the supremacy and the sovereignness of God the Father, talking about the Son, S-O-N, and the Son in the cosmos, the S-U-N, talking about the reality of God's Word and the reality and worth of that Word, talking about His justice and His judgment. All of these things He's speaking about in this 19th number of Psalms from verses 1 through 11. But when you get to verse 12, 13, and 14, he's talking about himself, his soul, and his sin. Here's why. Because David recognizes that when you look at you in the light of an awesome God, who is pure, who is holy, who is powerful, who is all-seeing and all-knowing, then you realize there is nothing that can be hid from Him. And when you're in His presence, there is a sense of holiness, a sense of reverence, a sense of righteousness. And so when you look at you in the light of Him, you can't help but see where you messed up at. So one of the things I love about David is, David is saying, you don't need to point no fingers at me. I'm pointing them at myself. Have I got a witness in the house? And woe be the believer who never gets in the mirror sometime and looks at him or herself and begin to be real, beginning with the man or the woman in the mirror. I ain't all I am supposed to be. But I thank God as I look at me, I can see, one, I ain't what I used to be. Two, I can see what I'm not yet going to be. But three, I know God's got more for me. So I've got to determine for myself where I am in the picture. And when I recognize that, listen, with self-evaluation, it makes it easier for God's word to come in and bring conviction. because I recognize I'm a wretch.
6: Undone.
4: Yes, sir. Yes, sir. I realize I'm not perfect. I realize I'm not pure. I realize I'm not yet all God wants me to be. But thank God for the blood.
6: Yes, Lord.
4: And so he looks at himself in verses 12 and 13. And he deals with his own soul. Read verse 12, if you don't mind. Read it.
5: Who can understand his errors?
4: Mm-hmm. Listen, who can understand his errors? Now, it's not just talking about errors as in making mistakes, but it's talking about errors in the wandering off the path and the missing the mark. Who can understand it when you think you're going right?
5: Uh-huh. Come on.
4: Have you ever been driving and you thought you knew where you were going? And somebody in the car said, this don't look like the right, daughter. This is the right way. I know where I'm going. And 15 minutes later, you pass that same place again. And they're trying to tell you, no, this don't look right. Look like we just passed. Look, all this stuff look the same. You're like, look, I got no where I'm going. The Bible said there is a way that seemeth right unto a man, but the ends thereof are the ways of death. So I've got to realize that I made some errors that I didn't even realize were errors until I ended up in the wrong place. I've said some things I didn't realize hurt some folk until I realized later in conversation or in situations where that sorrow became a reality to me that those words I spoke hurt them. I mean, there are things that we have erred in and don't even really know it. But God does.
6: Yes, he does.
4: Read on, Rita.
5: Cleanse thou me from secret faults.
4: Let's pause here. Cleanse thou me from secret faults. Now, you know, we think the secret faults are just the things that we desire or do, or the secret faults are the things that we hold in our heart, and they are unrighteous and ungodly. But they're still in our hearts. Yeah. But it goes further than that. The secret faults are the realities of things we think in our minds but have not yet the opportunity to act upon them. It's the things not that we've done but things we want to do if we get the opportunity to. You remember when Jesus, the woman was brought caught in adultery and thrown before Jesus, and he stooped down on the ground and began to write. And when he began to write on the ground, he began to write down sins, just naming them off. And then as he sat down again to write, somebody say he began to write down names. He had one group of sins, and then he had another group of names. Somebody say they all started walking away because they didn't want him to connect the dots.
6: Yes, sir. Yes, sir.
4: But let me help you understand what Jesus was really saying. You, listen, may not have committed adultery, but if you had the chance, you would have also committed adultery. That's the secret stuff. That's the stuff going on in your head and in your heart. When you take that second look, and that look is nothing godly about it. It's when you have those conversations with yourself and how it would play out if I woulda, coulda, shoulda, woulda. That's secret sins. Read on, Rita.
5: Verse 13. Keep back thy servant also from presumptuous sins.
4: All right, now he said, listen, not only do I want you to help me with the stuff I'm having, issues underneath the skin, but I also want you to help me deal with the stuff that doth so easily beset me. Presumptuous sins. You know, can I make a statement here that I really want you to be real and honest and hear me about? I don't care who you are, man, woman, girl, or boy, all of us have some sin we enjoy doing. It may not be an immoral sin. It may not be, you know, an illegal sin. It may not be a sin that others would even consider a sin. But if it's against the word, the will, and the way of God, it is sin. Sin. Sin. That are things we don't recognize as sin. We're presumptuous about them. There are sins that we do, we participate in, we find ourselves doing, and we want to make less of those sins. Call them little white sins. Then you got big old black sins. In between, you got gray sins. No, sin is sin is sin in God's sight. So let me get to the verse I was trying to get to. Verse 14.
5: Let the words of my mouth and the meditation of my heart be acceptable in thy sight, O Lord, my strength and my redeemer.
4: God bless you. Listen at this now. David starts off with a trifold request. First, he says, let the words of my mouth. Let the words of my mouth. He's just gotten through talking about God's word. He's one who's already declared that every word of God is pure. He's already made clear that all God's statutes are altogether true. His judgments are altogether true. He's already declared that the words that we speak are life-changing. Life and death, we've discovered, are in the power of the tongue. You can speak life, you can speak death, you can speak blessings, you can speak cursings, all of that comes out of the mouth. Be careful what you say.
7: Yes.
4: You can say some words that can be forgiven but never taken back.
7: Yes, sir.
4: You can hurt folks so deep with your words that all the I'm sorry's in the world will never erase the pain that those words have caused. So, one, he starts off with this trifold request saying, let the words of my mouth. Now, keep in mind, he's saying this in light of what he's already said from verses 1 through 11. For all of the wonderful things he said about God, God's Son, God's Word, God's judgment, God's justice, all of those things, he's already spoken those things. So now he's keenly aware of what should come out of his mouth as a believer.
7: Yes, sir.
4: Request number two, and the meditation of my heart. Bible already made clear, out of the abundance of the heart, what happens? Doth the mouth speak? So now, he's already recognized that he wants the word to move from his head to his heart. He wants to meditate. What does meditate on that mean? Meditation is simple. It literally means to mutter, to speak softly, just above a whisper. What is he doing when you mutter or meditate? You are releasing the word out of your mouth into the atmosphere. But it's also going back into your ear and reinforcing the truth. So when you meditate, some folk think that it's just looking at it and going over the head in your head over and over again. No, that's not real meditation. Real meditation is when you say that word softly. You're not speaking it to anyone. You're releasing that word in the atmosphere. The Lord is my light and my salvation. Whom shall I fear? The Lord is the strength of my life. Of whom shall I be afraid? You know, and you say it over and over again and over again. And what's happening is you're causing the word of God to affect the atmosphere. So when you meditate and you mutter on the word of God and things start changing, it ought to start off changing around you. How you may have felt about a situation, how your heart might have been hurting, how your mind might have been confused, but you start meditating on that word and you start speaking it, and before you know it, what was once pain and sorrow is now joy.
7: Yes, sir.
4: And happiness.
7: Yes, sir.
4: Because the word of God has begun to change your atmosphere. When you release that from your heart, it's gone from your head to your heart. Second request. Third request, he makes clear, be acceptable in thy sight. Two words I want you to lock hold of, acceptable and sight. Acceptable because what David is saying is, Lord, I want what's in my head and in my heart to be pleasing to you. I want the words that come out of my mouth, I want the stuff I think about in my heart to be something that you would be pleased with, that you would accept, that you would put your check mark on, that will bring you joy as your child, because I'm thinking about you, your word, and your works. I want you to be pleased with me. But look at what else he goes on to say. He says, be acceptable in thy sight. Now, you know what that literally means? It literally means this. Let me make it very simple. It means I want my audio to line up with my video. You know, when I was young, I used to like watch those kung fu movies. And the audio never lined up with the video. The walk didn't line up with the talk. And God can see when the words I say don't line up with the life I live. I don't care how good it sounds on Sunday morning, but when he looks at me on Monday morning through Saturday, if what I'm walking in the reality, then I can't expect him to be pleased with what I say on Sunday morning. Be acceptable in thy sight. I'm not going to trust my own judgment on this, because I might think I got it together, but God, you know whether I do or not. I might look like I have it together on Sunday mornings, but you're not looking at just Sunday morning. You're looking at all week long. You're looking at when I get upset. You're looking at when folk cut me off on the interstate. You're looking at conversations that have made me mad. You're looking at everything I do. Let you monitor what I say and do, and let it be acceptable in thy sight. And then he closes with a trifold reverential respect. He says, O Lord. Now what's interesting here is this word Lord is literally the word that they would use in translation of Yahweh in the Hebrew tongue, or in the Hebrew language it would be Jehovah, because J's were not in the Hebrew alphabet back then, but Jehovah or Yahweh was the national name of God for the Jews. And so because that name was so high and holy, they wouldn't dare take the chance of saying his name out of context with holiness. So to keep from having God, who said, do not take his name in vain, and saying it outside of a holy context, like we hear folk using the name of the Lord in vain these days, it's a disgrace both in heaven and on earth, the way folk use God's name, Jesus' name, in the context of filth and dirt, and do not reverence God. And many of them are Christians. So the first thing he does is he says, Lord, because he's asking God to evaluate his words and his deeds. And just in case he's missed the mark, he does not want to use the holiest name known to the people of God and mess up again.
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2: 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The charismatic comedian style of delivery is captivating, funny, and knowledgeable. He provides lots of laughter along with a guaranteed message on being a better you. His motto for his brand of comedy is laughter is good, but the message is better. A three-time college graduate with an associate's degree in fine arts theater, bachelor's degree in radio, TV, film, and master's degree in communications, Marcus is also a published author. His book, Hustle and Faith, remains a top-selling piece of literature, and excerpts from the book are often quoted from the pulpit to the streets. Yolanda Adams refers to him as a comedic genius. Radio mogul Kathy Hughes has called him a modern-day Dick Gregory, and Chase and Charlie only see him as dad. He's been married to his wife, Erica, for 23 years. Let's give a big welcome to the one and only Marcus D. Wiley.
3: What up? What's up? I'm in the shy. And the valley, that what they call it, the valley? This Kingdom Valley, though.
4: I don't know whose mic this is.
3: Okay, I'm just getting my show straight. I'm in the shy. Okay, I'm in the shy. Calm down. I'm in the shy. Hey, I'm so happy to be here. Probably a lot of you probably don't even know me. But I'm from Houston, Texas. I'm from H-Town. And quick story. I always wanted to come to this church. I met Apostle Daniels at fellowship one time, and it was years ago. And he was like, yeah, I'm going to get you. And maybe he forgot, I'm just saying, maybe he forgot, you know. Maybe it was industry talk at the time, I don't know. But look at God. My friend, Ray Beatty, I called him. I said, man, I'm doing a little tour right now. I'm trying to recoup some of this money COVID stole from me. And he was like, man, I'm going to get you there. And then when I found out it was the same church, I was so excited, about being here, because this church has always been like forward thinking, always been ahead. And so, I wanted to get here. And so thank you, Pastor Beatty now, Shalon, Lady Beatty. Appreciate you all having me. The Rick and Anita, and then the boys up there, Thad and Lucius. I know those guys. I may know some other people, but let me get started. Y'all ain't bring me up all that. Let me jump into it. Y'all, this is where I want to start. I got so much to tell y'all. But the pandemic hit in 2020, March 2020. Actually, the country had shut down March 16th, 2020. Everything closed. That's everything got shut down. Very challenging, on my family, my wife. It was very challenging for her because I married a young lady, beautiful, smart, intelligent, but I didn't marry for her cooking. I didn't marry for her cooking. And we had been living the blessed life, going out to eat 2-3 times a week. And so when the country shut down, it was tight on her. It was real tight on her. It was very tight because that's when we both realized, you're not a cooker. You're a fixer. Watch this. Yeah. Not a cooker, but a fixer. Yeah. Cooking and fixing are two different things. Yeah. You fix tuna fish. You fix hamburger helper. You fix nachos. You fix tacos. A lot of men in here, my baby cooking tacos tonight. No, your baby fixing tacos tonight. Cooking is when you stuff something. Cooking is when you smother something. Cooking is when you saute something. Cooking is when you preheat the oven on 350 for 2 weeks. That's cooking. So we were challenged in the pandemic. I wasn't tripping at first because I didn't think this was gonna last no longer than 2 weeks. That's what I had. I said, oh yeah, this is gonna last 2 weeks. I live in the United States of America. We are a strong, powerful, intelligent country. Surely we will get this under control in about 2 weeks. So during that time, I wasn't tripping. Now all my dates got canceled. All of them. I had a nice calendar set up for 2020. Folks started calling me, hey man, we gotta cancel. Hey man, we gotta postpone. Hey man, can I get that deposit back? The devil is a lie. No, I got that. No, don't worry about that. All my shows canceling. I wasn't tripping because my daddy always taught me to have some money saved for a rainy day. Yeah, who my daddy say? I always have some money saved for a rainy day. So at first I wasn't tripping. Folk were calling me. A lot of you all had, you know, acquired that PPP money and you began to spend it, you know, all type of ways. So people was calling me to want me to perform at their birthday party on Zoom and their graduation parties on Zoom, retirement parties on Zoom, divorce parties on Zoom. And I'm turning all that down. I'm turning all that down because I had money saved for a rainy day. Then September came. And that's when I realized I didn't have rainy year money. I got rainy day money. Yeah, I ain't have rainy year money. And so I had to do what the Bible say. I had to humble myself and start accepting some of these shows. Ooh, and I ain't gonna lie. I'm not gonna lie. I didn't like doing these shows on Zoom, on my computer, in my little office at the crib. I ain't like doing these shows because some folk was too lazy to even show up on Zoom. You ain't even got to go nowhere. I'm trying to do comedy on a computer. The only way I can know if I'm connecting is by seeing people's shoulders do this because all the mics are muted. But some folk were so lazy, they didn't even show up. They just had their avatar, their picture up there. I'm doing these shows, Ray, and I ain't gonna lie, I can't take it. I don't like it. I don't like nothing about doing these shows. This virtual world. I was on my way to a virtual hell. Yeah, because I like people. So this was killing me. All of a sudden, one of my comedian partners, his name is Ali Sadiq. He's from Houston. He's on the secular circuit. He calls me and he says, hey, Mark, I know the churches are closed. Ooh, let me park there. The churches are closed. We're in a pandemic. Folk losing their mind. And the place of refuge, it closed. Now, it ain't church fault. It was a mandate, not church fault. But church is closed. He said, I know the churches are closed, but these clubs, they wide open. He said, I know I can't pay you like the churches pay you, but you're more than welcome to come make some money featuring for me in these clubs. Now, Valley, I did not want to get in these clubs because that's what we preach against, darkness. But there were some other nesses I was concerned about, like homelessness, carlessness, moneylessness. So I did what my dad has always taught me, pray about everything. I took it to the Lord in prayer. I said, God, I have an opportunity to go make a little money in these clubs. If it be thy will, let me know. Before I could get up off my knees, good, Anita, I heard a still small voice that said, who can we send? Who will go for us to these clubs? And I said, Lord, send me. I go. And so for the better part of 2 years, I've been performing in comedy clubs across the country during the pandemic. If you see a little club residue leaking off me, it's because I've been in the club. Now, I see some of you, I see you got judgment on your face. Watch this. Don't do that, because I represented us well in the club. Yeah. Yeah, I represented us well in the club. Yeah, that's why he sent me. That's why he ain't sending you. You can't do it. But I can. I went to the club every night, do my thing on stage. When I get off the stage, folk was coming up to me. Marcus, man, you funny. You didn't even cuss. Man, you don't cuss? And I was like, ooh, I know how. I know how. Yeah, I don't practice it, but I know how. I got kids. And so, yeah, every now and then I gotta say it to them the way I wanna say it. Yeah. Lord forgive me, but I gotta say it how I wanna say it. Yeah, I got kids. Folk coming up to me every night I perform. Oh man, you was good. Man, you was good. Let me buy you a drink. Do you drink? I was like, ooh, because I'm a good Christian. I'm a good Christian, and we don't drink in public. Not in public. No. I can't be nobody's stumbling block. No, I'm not going to do that. I'm not going to do that. I'm not going to do that. I'm not going to do that. And if I just got to have some, can you put it in another cup? Take that umbrella out of there and get all that fruit, lemon and lime, get all that out of there. I'm just letting you know I represented us well. I'm at home during this pandemic, and I noticed something. Although I'm not thriving, it was folk on this thing called social media that was doing real good. But I'm talking about folk on social media that was doing real good, but live ain't good at all. They doing real good on social media. But then live, not good at all. And I don't even want to hate, because this is not a hate. It's not a hate. I don't hate. I was trying to understand, how was they doing it? And so during the pandemic, because, you know, I'm not on social media, you know. I mean, I'm on it. I'm present. But I ain't just active like, you know, probably I should be. And you know, because social media came about when I was grown. Like, had it come when I was in college, oh, I would be on it. But I'm 50. When social media hit, I was grown. And all my life, that's all I ever wanted to be, was grown. Because at my mom and my dad's house, they made grown the thing to be. Oh, grown, man, grown. Do what you want, when you want, and how you want. Yeah, and so that's all I ever wanted to be. In life, I used to ask my mama, Mama, why do I have to eat at the table? And you get to take your food in your room. My mama had two words. I'm grown. I said, oh, I can't wait. When I graduated from high school and went to college, the lady, the counselor, like, what you want to major in? I was like, grown. I don't want to be no pharmacist. I want to be grown. So social media came. It came about. When I was already, as some older folks say, stuck in my ways. Yeah, not set in them, but stuck in them. Yeah, my ways, they've been working. And just because some new stuff coming along, I ain't just quick to, you know, just jump on stuff. I ain't never been a follower. So, like new stuff, it kills me. My boy in the pandemic called me, he said, Mark, I need some money, man. I'm catching it right now. I said, man, how much you need? He said, $2,500. I said, listen. I mean, because he's my boy, but we're in a pandemic. You see what I'm saying? I say, listen, when can you get that back to me? And give me a legit date. Like, don't just say something. Like, when you think you're going to get it back? He said, Mark, I'm going to get that money back to you, I promise, in 2 weeks. I said, all right. So I go to my stash. Yeah, I got a stash, because I've been audited by the IRS, so they can't know everything. And so I go to my stash, and I get 25 $100 bills. Give it to him. 2 weeks passed by. He called me back. Mark, got your money. I said, amen. He says, what's your cash app? I say, player. No, sir. Give me mine the way I gave it to you. Yeah, don't put them people in my life. Yeah, give me my money. So I'm just trying to share with you. I'm stuck in my way. That's where I'm at with. That's where I'm at. But I noticed something. Over the pandemic, I learned that you got folk on social media who are rich and famous and not good. Don't miss. This is not a hate. I just want y'all to start paying attention. They rich and famous and not even good. They might be hot, but they not done. Yeah, don't miss it. They hot, but they not done. And I done had a lot of hot food that wasn't done. And when you make it to the gates, I don't think you want the Lord to say, well, hot. I don't think. So watch this. Rich and famous, not good. Let me show you. I get a DM from a young lady who says to me, hey, Marcus, big fan, love your comedy. I was wondering if you can counsel me and my fiance. I hit the lady back. Hey, thanks for the support. However, I'm not a counselor. Then, because I'm a Christian, I ended with a good tag. Be blessed. Be blessed. Yeah. Yeah. Y'all like that. Be blessed. She DMs me again. Hey, I'm a big fan. I listen to you on the radio. And I love the way you talk about your relationship with your wife. And I think me and my fiance can benefit from your wisdom and your knowledge.
5: 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We're going to be talking about fitness, health, living long, and looking good. God bless. Hey, I'm Calvin Hackney.
6: And it's your boy, CJ. You're listening to the Hackney Fitness Show. What's good, little bro?
5: God is good. This weather's good. I got a man right here next to me. Good too.
6: Yeah, man. Look like we set for another awesome show.
5: Awesome show, brother. Awesome.
6: Tell him.
5: Show.
6: And I've been knowing this brother for like years. Yes, it's crazy on how connections work, little bro. Like I've been knowing you. I've been knowing, but now it's full circle. Tell the people who you are, brother.
7: Awesome, man. So I'm David Hamilton. Some people know me as Damien. That's my government name, but. I changed it to David Hamilton from Alexandria, Louisiana, man. Just excited about being in the room.
5: Good stuff.
7: Yes, sir.
5: Now, David is Primerica Insurance, guys. I've been doing insurance with him and his wife for some years now. Great insurance. Got good life insurance, guys. He's great at what he does. This guy's always traveling. He just got back, didn't he?
7: Yeah, came back from Canada, man.
5: Canada, baby. Yeah, I ain't been over there.
6: What part of Canada you was in, bro?
7: We was in Windsor. We was right across from Detroit. So we was in Detroit, then went over to Canada, Windsor, Canada. So,
5: I'm curious. What's the weather right now out there?
7: Bro, it's amazing, man. It's like, it's so breezy out there. It's like, at nighttime, it make you just want to fall asleep.
5: Outside. Really? Yeah, really? Yeah. It feel nice out there?
7: Oh, yeah.
5: Humidity's real good.
7: It feel like a 70 degrees inside with the AC, but it's always like that. Yeah.
6: So
8: Cal, ain't like that down here.
6: Why you tried to kill us yesterday, bro? You know, I'm gonna tell y'all, folks. Seriously, I love this brother. I really do. I promise y'all, I love him. I love him. But on leg day,
7: always.
6: If you know, in the Marvel comic, if I was the Marvel comic guy and I had the 5 Infinity Stones on leg day, I would just.
5: All the stones? You don't throw one at me?
6: No. Man.
5: All the stones.
6: I'm not giving you a chance.
5: Banished me out of existence, dog.
6: If y'all just tuning in, you're listening to the Hackney Fitness Show. Got an awesome show for y'all. We're going to do a feature today on a brother that's been going to the gym with us. And I'm going to tell you, Calvin, when I first seen him walk in the gym.
7: He was struggling.
6: Yeah. But
5: Like most people are, man. That's everybody walking in.
6: Dude's a gym rat, man.
5: Yeah, he on it now. He on it now.
6: He is killing it, and he looks good, bro.
5: Lean, got lean jawline. Yeah. Your body look great, man. Your body look great. Your chest leaned out, but that jawline got strong.
6: Testimony.
5: I like changing people. I want to change your body, change your face, too.
6: That's a testimony of Calvin and his greatness, y'all.
7: 100%.
5: Yeah, him and his wife are doing great, man. They've been at it, y'all, I guess, what, a couple months now? A
7: couple months, man. Yeah, man, I didn't realize it, bro. My mom passed away, and I went into a depression. I was a walking depressed dude, you know what I'm saying? And I ended up getting to like 210 pounds, man. Just didn't realize it. I went and looked at my face. I was like, dang, boy, you got a fat face. You a fat boy.
5: Yeah. You know, it'll creep upon you. You don't even realize
7: 100%.
5: And I understand, man. That's depression, your mother.
7: Yeah, and it's crazy because I came in there. I remember that time. I don't know if you remember this, see. I came in there and I almost fell on the treadmill, and I got on the treadmill. Mm-hmm. And Shanika was like, oh, I thought that was the mannequin. I said, no, that was that fat boy trying to get on the treadmill.
6: if it's any condolence to you, my very first day in the gym, I failed.
5: To my getting yanked off that treadmill? Yeah. That happens. Especially being in rotation, you got somebody in front of you who run fast. And it ain't in your time to run, and you step on that treadmill thing and yank you off.
6: Well, but what it was with me, it was my fault because I just never worked out in my life before. I was dealing with the getting into it, and Calvin does everything to properly prepare you for it.
7: Right, right.
6: I promise you, it's nothing. We're joking and we're doing around, but it's a very safe environment. We're having a lot of fun with you. But I went in just, I've been a fat boy all my life. I don't know about no gym until this dude didn't change my mindset.
7: On, yeah. Come on, man. And it's crazy because you start realizing the consistency is the key thing. That's I know this when we don't go to the gym. Uh-huh. If we don't go and we miss or something like that, but right. You can feel it like on the right. Next workout, you know.
6: Yes,
7: so
6: sir.
7: I start realizing, you know, you feel like Deion say, when you look good, you feel good. When you feel good, you play good. When you play
6: right.
7: good, you get paid good.
6: That's
7: you know
6: right.
7: what I'm saying?
5: So you get paid good, it's all good.
7: Yeah. So I just realized you gotta have somebody that's gonna be in there though.
5: Yeah, man. That's I'm right. a trainer, but I got a trainer. When I'm about to take a fight here pretty soon, guys. I got guys coming up to fight. I'm finna take a fight. How you taking a fight, Calvin? Because it's fun. I still fun.
6: I'm not
5: I still
6: missing
5: think
6: that
5: about
6: one.
5: It. I still love it. It's still great, and it's a safe, safe sport, dude. So I'm loving it, man. But no, I go see a trainer, guys, because I know when it hurt, I want to stop because I got a human body. And even though it's like, Calvin, man, you were built for this, and you do this, it still hurt. It hurt. And my body says stop, I want to stop. I need somebody right there saying keep pushing. Keep going. Your opponent's pushing. I need to hear that because that's what pushes me to reps. God, the way the training goes, if you're trying to break plateaus or get to the next level, it's the rep that you didn't want to do. It's that extra set that you really was finna go home, but you did it anyway. When your body says, please don't, that's when your body's about to change.
6: Yes, right. Sir.
5: I tell people all the time, your body don't want to change. Your body's for self-destruction. Your body don't want to live long. Your body do want to drink alcohol. Your body do want to do drugs. Your body do want to do hamburgers. Your body is for self-destruction. It don't want to be here long. It want to live fast and die young. But we don't want that. We want to live a long, long time. I ain't trying to live fast. I want to have fast, good moments. But I want to live a long, wonderful life. So I got to do with the opposite of my body, what my body tells me, guys. That's the truth. That's I think right. that's big in this world, too. If you listening to your feelings, you listening to your body, chances are you're not making the right decisions.
6: I 100% agree. Yeah. Calvin, I got a question for you. This is for somebody that's been wanting to know this for a while. Can you explain body recomposition and what's the process and how long does it take for... Do people need to panic during body recomposition? Just kind of give a synopsis.
5: So when you say recomposition, you mean really change the entire body?
6: Yeah, just change seeing how your you body like. Changing.
5: Well, I'm going to say...
6: And maybe sometimes, is it normal when your body changing to stagnate every once in a while?
5: And when you say stagnate, you
6: just
5: mean
6: sits,
5: like...
6: As far as the weight...
5: Plateau, just yeah. sitting in one spot.
6: Yes.
5: Well, so this is the thing about like... I've had people, and it's insulting to me. I've had people coming to me and saying, look, bro, you look great. You got great genetics. Kick rocks, homie. This is work.
6: Right.
5: Kick rocks. This ain't no genetics. Genetics ain't got nothing to do with this.
6: That's right.
5: And if you look at my parents, well, no, your parents look great. Yeah, they work out and eat right, too. Okay? So I tell people this all the time. Like, I got a guy named Owen. Owen confronted me. Owen was an overweight boy who played video games.
6: Yeah.
5: He weighed about 220 and he was a fat guy.
6: Yeah.
5: But now Owen's body looks exactly like mine.
6: Six pack everything.
5: Six pack, the cuts are in the right place. He has serratus, his triceps. He's built like me. And people walk up, say, Calvin, they walk up to me and say genetics too. It ain't no genetics. It's hard work, eating the right food, taking the right vitamins. And that's what got it, guys. We all are genetically trained to look this way. We all are supposed to be lean. We all are supposed to show your muscles. But it's not. It's not your genetic trait. It's what you're putting in your body. It's that simple. What you're putting in your body will determine how you look and how you feel.
6: So is it safe to say, as long as you're eating correctly, working out, getting your cardio in, just trust the process?
5: Trust the process. Be consistent. Be consistent. And it's hard, guys. It's hard. I just signed up. Last week we had a great program, CJ's great program. We had a lot of phone calls. People hit me up.
6: Yes.
5: I had a lady came in that day. She came in with her son. They are on it. I'm very, very proud of her. She's already a few pounds down.
6: That's all.
5: Jack, if you're listening, girl, I'm talking to you. I'm talking to Zay. It was getting difficult for him. The diet was getting a little difficult for Zay. But that's what I told him. That's why I'm having a trainer. We got on the phone. We started talking about the diets and the do's and the don'ts. And he didn't realize, well, I didn't know I could do this. I went, yeah, baby, we're having this conversation. There's certain things that you can do in certain diet. I got a four-phase diet, guy. Phase one, phase two, phase three, phase four. And it's based on what you're trying to do, based on what phase you're doing. And what you can do in phase two, well, you can't do it in phase four. So it's different things for. So it's a lot of times that you'll be in phase two and you realize, yeah, I can eat that. Yeah, you can eat that. But you're not supposed to eat that. Who told you that? Your trainer ain't tell you that. I ain't tell you that. Just do what I tell you to do and the world gonna spin for you, baby. So it's a lot of times just coming in, cease from your own understanding, and just come in and try it out and see what it works. But guys, I'm gonna be honest with you, it works for every human body, everybody that has a body. If you eat this way and you come work out, you're gonna get the results. And no matter how you wanna look, I tell people how exactly you wanna look. How exactly do you wanna look? And they come up with I don't think I can have. Yes, you can. Yes, you can. I've seen people I'm looking at one now. I'm looking at a CJ. You know, every time I sign somebody up, like when I signed you, then I show you CJ. I show CJ.
7: I knew CJ a long time ago.
5: So bro.
6: Yeah, he knew the big, he knew the big fat boy.
7: We call him Big Chris.
5: Man, guys, CJ was a very, very overweight guy. And this is what's
6: obese.
5: Crazy.
6: Obese.
5: To say that someone is obese, and then to say they're obese, and then they lose weight and they go to being small and they go to being a regular guy and they're not in their health. But that ain't CJ. CJ went from a fat guy to a bodybuilder, dog. That's what I'm looking at, right? Look at that man's shoulders and arms and try. Bro, he is every bit as cut as I am. And to say where he started.
7: Right.
6: Yeah,
5: he was a very, can we say very, very CJ?
6: Yes.
5: Can we put another very on?
6: Yes.
5: We can say very, very, very, very overweight man.
6: Yes.
5: Who needed to look out for his health.
6: Man, sloppy overweight.
5: Well, the truth is, if we die of heart attacks in this country, that's the number one thing.
6: That's
5: number
6: right.
5: one thing. Number. And when people pass away, we don't get mad at it. We accept it.
6: That's right.
5: It's weird. It's the one death that we all accept. We don't want to accept cancer. We don't accept car accidents. We definitely accept murder. We're mad at those things. We're angry at those things. But when it comes to heart attack, we just go about our way and keep moving.
6: That's
5: and the
6: right.
5: truth is, there's something we can do about that. They should not have died from food. And that's what it is. It's from food. We don't say it that way.
6: I eat bad, Calvin.
5: Well,
6: I eat bad.
5: You don't know more. And look at you. And this is what's crazy. Your diet, you have an amazing diet now.
6: Yes.
5: Ain't your food better now?
6: Yes, I feel better.
5: It's better now. That's what I try to tell people. Once you fall into that lifestyle, dog, you're going to love what you eat.
6: I just started back adding carbs back. As a matter of fact, I just had a protein bar just now so I can be prepared for you tonight. But I'm going to burn that off.
5: You're going to burn it off quickly.
6: Folks, if you're just tuning in, you're listening to the Hackney Fitness Show. We got a special guest in the studio. Family. Because once you're part of Hackney Fitness,
5: you're in the family, baby. You know it.
6: And then it's even deeper because they have a business relationship. Mm-hmm. And like I said, it's full circle. I've been knowing Damon for years, and the brother's always been a very, very good brother.
5: Mm-hmm.
6: So, Damon, tell us about what you do, how you do it, and if you can, and this is in the black, because me and Damon was talking a little bit off air, and I used to sell life insurance. And in the black community.
5: See, so you did everything.
6: Yeah, I sold life. I sold for bank. Matter of fact, I made the $1 Million Club selling life insurance.
5: Hmm.
6: Yeah, man, it was crazy. Everything. I sold for bank. I sold for Bankers Life and Casualty. And
5: nice.
6: I actually love that. I sold annuities. It's crazy. I have done a little bit of everything. Damon, tell the folks exactly what you do, and if you can, give a synopsis on how important it is for folks to have insurance.
5: Yes.
6: No matter what your color is, just tell them. Just give us a synopsis of how important insurance is.
7: Right. Appreciate it. See, so I tell people, you know, what we do, my wife and I, we've been in business for almost, I'm going to say right at a decade, man. And if you look at it, it's going to say we've been licensed for almost 20 years, but it's not like that. But we've been in business together for almost a decade. And what we do is we pretty much sit down with somebody, and most of the people say, I already got it. And we say, that's great. What we want to do is just kind of evaluate what you already have and see if we can add any kind of value with what you already have, right? And it's no cost to you. It's complimentary. So, but if we do find holes in areas that you probably can use improvement, we say, let's take a look at that, right? And so from there, and my pastor said, Global Impact, you know, he said, you know, you got to love yourself, but you also got to realize that, man, you got to be confident in your identity and who you are. So we start realizing, man, a lot of people place their identity in certain things. And, right. and I was talking to C at the beginning, and I was saying, you know, in our community, I'm going to talk about our community.
6: Right.
7: In our community, the Black community, it's life insurance. Everybody says, I already have it. You know, I'm good. I already got it, right? But let me just give you some history on how life insurance is, right? See, back in the days when they had slavery, slave owners, and I know a lot of people probably ain't going to want to hear this, but slave owners would put life insurance on slaves. But there was a certain type that they put on slaves. It was called term life insurance because you pay less and you get more. And just to kind of give you, you can look it up. I'm not throwing something out there that ain't out there, right? You can look it up. The biggest commodity in that time that was even bigger than a manufacturer or any bank was a slave.
5: Mm. Yeah.
7: So the bankers, the insurance companies, and the slave masters were in cahoots. Wow. So when a slave either ran away, got sick, or died, they had so much life insurance, which was term life, that they were able to turn around and buy three slaves for one.
6: Wow, that's heavy.
7: So now guess what happened? They started getting wealthy off of slaves, not because just the work, you heard me say, just the work they were doing, but they were also getting wealthy when they die because they were the beneficiary of them dying. So when all the slaves became free, then the slaves began to say, we want to, kind of like how it is today. Man, you know, they showed me how to do this on TikTok. They showed me how. So now they start thinking that the slave owners actually going to teach you how to make the money they made. This ain't America like that, baby. They not going to teach you how they got wealthy. That don't happen. Because if they teach you how to get wealthy, then who? Then you become the upper class. You become the 1%, and you will never be the 1% with them teaching you, because that ain't how the system is designed.
5: Mm.
7: So the system is designed. They start teaching them and say, hey, look, you need to get life insurance. So it was illegal for slaves to buy life and term life insurance, so they sold them whole life insurance.
6: Wow. I never knew these
7: things. It was illegal. Just like redlining is illegal. But they still redline. Redlining in the mortgage industry was when a slave, and you can look this up, when a Black person would want to go buy a house, they already had it mapped out on where you're going to buy a house at.
5: Mm.
7: They already said, you can afford a house here. Mm. And that's what they had. And it was called redlining, but it's still going on, but they can't call it redlining. So let me get back to the insurance. So the whole life that they would buy, they would pay a lot of money for a little bit of insurance, and that was content with them.
5: Mm.
7: That was content with them. They was able to have what's called a cash value or a savings with that. So it made them feel like, I'm doing something significant for my family.
6: Wow.
7: So when somebody dies, they get a little bit of policy. It wasn't like what the slave master was getting on slaves, though. And guess what happened? Then the insurance just kept passing, whole life just kept passing down. So I'm going to ask you a question. If you want a whole life policy, would you want a whole life mortgage? Well, because if you wouldn't want a whole life mortgage, you know why? You're going to be paying more for that mortgage than what it's worth. Same way with life insurance. You're going to be paying more for life insurance than it's worth. So I'm going to say this. If everybody in the Black neighborhood had a $1 million policy, which they can afford it, you say, no, they can't. Oh, shoot. Have you ever talked to somebody? If they had $1 million policy, you would eliminate drugs.
6: Mm.
7: You would eliminate crime.
6: Mm.
7: You would eliminate shootings.
6: Mm.
7: You would eliminate a whole lot of stuff that go on in the black community, because if somebody passed away in that particular community, $1 million went back into the community, then now they immediately, and remember, life insurance is a big come up.
6: That's right.
7: It's tax free.
6: That's right.
7: So $1 million, it ain't like the lottery.
6: You
7: I tell people
6: this. It.
7: You don't have to report. You don't have to do none of that because it's tax free money.
6: That's right.
7: Immediate come up. So watch this. I'm going to say this. It's like the lottery. We got a lot of us in our community going and buying lottery tickets by chance and hope that we able to get a, hope we become a winner by chance. Well, a life insurance policy, and keep this in mind, you're not buying money. You're buying a lottery ticket. You're not buying cash. You're buying a chance with a lottery ticket. So even when you win, you still got to cash it in, and they're going to pull taxes on that if you win.
6: That's right.
7: Well, with a life insurance policy, ain't nothing but a lottery ticket, but it's guaranteed win with tax-free money. So if a young kid gets shot and killed, and he got $1 million policy, that parent got $1 million. If an older person in the community got a $250,000 policy, then that older person that passed away just left $250,000 for the generations after them. Imagine how the neighborhood was look now.
6: That's heavy.
7: Imagine how what would go on through our community now.
6: That's heavy.
7: We talking about Tulsa, Oklahoma. No, it'd be Alexandria, Louisiana.
6: Wow.
7: You go look it up and you see what Tulsa. I don't know who the listeners are on here, but go look it up. You'll see what I'm talking about.
6: Our listening base is pretty much everybody.
5: That sounds
6: very heavy.
5: That sounds like answering a big problem in the community right there. A problem that's been going on for. Gosh, late 70s.
7: Man, it's been 80s. Going on way before then.
5: It's,
7: right?
5: It's drugs, man. It's drugs.
7: It's drugs. Right.
5: But then why do the kids turn to drugs? For money.
7: For money. Because think about it, Calvin. We said it a long time ago. We say health is wealth and wealth is health. Think about this. If I can't kill you financially, I kill you physically. They go together. The thing that keeps you from getting life insurance is your health and your age.
6: That's right.
7: So guess what I'm going to do? I'm going to tell you you good at a young age and feed you with a bunch of poison in your health. So when you get older, you can't even afford the, you can't even pay for the life insurance.
6: Or pass the medical exams.
7: Or pass the medical exams.
5: They got it in a way to where they don't even want to deal with it because your health ain't right.
7: It's a design thing. And think about it. In our community, we eat a whole bunch of, you were saying it. We eat a whole bunch of everything. And we think like, man, ain't nothing wrong with that.
5: Damon, when
6: should folks start looking at life insurance?
7: You should be looking at that young, super young. And even if you're older, don't count yourself out. And this is the reason why I say that. This is the reason why I say this. Because of the simple fact, if you don't have nothing right now, we have programs that can help you build wealth for your family. Because ultimately, if somebody passed away right now, if somebody passing away, do you want your family to live better, the same, or worse? See, what's happening is it's happening. They want them to be better.
6: That's right.
7: Right? But if you don't have nothing in place to make them be better, my grandmother passed away with 13 life insurance policies, and neither one of them paid out. And I ain't going to mention the name of the companies, but neither one of them. I mean, she had it since she was 20 years old.
6: Can you explain the scenario for folks that's out there so they won't make the mistake?
7: Absolutely.
6: Okay.
7: Absolutely. So this is the scenario. This is what I mean by this. So a lot, and I know it's a lot of stuff going on out there saying, hey, look, you know, you could buy your life insurance policy and, you know, you can always borrow some money from your life insurance policy. You could be your own bank. See, the bank does not borrow money from themselves. The bank gets money from what's called the Federal Reserve.
6: That's right.
7: They got somebody funding them to get the money. Ain't nobody funding your life insurance but you.
6: That's right.
7: So if you go and borrow money from yourself, who wants to go borrow money from themselves? So that's why in our community, it's still going the same way, man. It ain't no new tricks under the sun. What they've been, they doing the same crap they did back then.
6: So when you saying borrow money from yourself, after you borrow off the policy, there's going to be interest on that policy.
7: Interest, and you got to pay the amount back. So it's not just the interest, you got to pay the amount back.
6: So if you don't pay the amount back and something happens.
7: Good question. So you want me to explain that?
6: Please.
7: So watch this. If somebody in our community, we don't have $150,000. So I'm going to use what we mostly have in our community. Let's use that best $50,000. You have, let's say you have $25,000, $30,000 in your savings or your cash value.
6: Mm-hmm.
7: You go and borrow $25,000, $30,000. 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But if you die, guess what's going to happen? They're going to come get the $25,000 from your life insurance policy on top of the interest. 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We dying in debt.
6: Because of simply borrowing on
7: our own money. 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
6: Right.
7: 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Why is that? 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You got cash because you've been investing the amount that they were charging you. So you invest, and so let's hypothetically say you're spending $130 for life insurance. Where you got $50,000 in your life insurance.

0: the way you just explained it, I'm willing to bet it's not explained that way, especially with other companies.
1: Well, they don't want to explain it that way because they pay the most commission.
0: Guys, if you're listening to this and you don't have insurance with David. Guys, you might have insurance and you think, this is the thing about insurance. It makes you feel secure about your family.
2: Right.
0: Go investigate your insurance. Who knows that you're listening to this right now. God has you listening to this right now because you need to go investigate your life insurance. You want to make life insurance not for me, it's for my loved ones. And if you knew that when you passed, they would have to deal with a little bit of everything and didn't get nothing, and knowing that you was putting off all these years, you just told me your mama had 13 life insurance policies and didn't cash out on one single one of them. This woman did this to give her a peace of mind for her children. 13 different ones. Why? Because she loved her kids that much. And at the end of that, she didn't get nothing. So she wasted her time, she wasted her money, and didn't get anything for her loved ones. Guys, you might be in that boat right now, not even know it. You might think you're secure with your loved ones right now and not even know it. David, can you give your number out?
3: Before we do that, KYT, we can't tell folks, we can't tell y'all to call him. Yeah. But what we can do is we're going to make sure that he says what his number is for you guys and exactly who his company is.
0: Yeah.
3: So tell him who your company is and give him your info.
1: Awesome. So I'm gonna give them that because I want to piggyback. I just want to evaluate what you already have. I have a crusade inside of me. I do not want to see nobody have
0: Christians,
1: to deal with.
0: Man, we care about you. I don't want to really care.
1: Yeah, I don't want to have to see nobody have to struggle, man. My mama passed away, man. The first thing they asked me is, "How would you like to pay for this? Credit card, debit card, check, cash, or do you guys have a life insurance?" They didn't console us. They didn't say, "I'm sorry to hear about it." They didn't say none of that. The first thing they asked is, "How you gonna pay?" See, we don't want to hear that question. How you going to pay for your loved one? I can't even think about how I'm going to pay for my loved one. I'm in grief right now. Mm-hmm. So you ask me how I'm going to pay? Let's not talk about that first. Let me find out what I need to do. So
3: that's right.
1: If that's you on and you listening to this, I don't want you to have to struggle. I don't want you to have to try to figure out. And if you got life insurance, great, perfect. Let us reevaluate what you already have. We work with a company.
0: Legit. If you got life insurance and at the end of your life, your loved ones don't get that, what you have it for?
1: Yeah,
0: what you have it for? I mean, that's what I'm thinking about. What you just told me with 13 policies. What did she have it for?
1: And she told me, you know what she told me? See, she said everything is taken care of. Y'all gonna be good. See, the insurance companies did not screw her. They screwed us as the beneficiary. See, she can't come back and say, "I need to change that." She can't come back and say, I want to reevaluate that. She can't come back and she can't do none of that.
3: No.
1: So we are the beneficiaries that got to go to the company and look them in the eye. And they tell us over the phone, they ain't look us in the eye. No. I don't see her in the pile. I don't see her. I don't see her name. How you don't see her name? You just pulled her from her account.
3: That's him.
1: So this is what's happening. So we can't argue with that. So listen to me, guys. My number is 31. And by the way, the company we work with, yes, it's Primerica. So a lot of people say, "Oh, I heard of Primerica. That's great." Why? Because we pay out within 7 days. You can ask every funeral home around this city. What company pay out the fastest? And they'll tell you, "Man, look, you got Primerica insurance? Come on, we'll take it. We'll take your body. We'll take the body." Why? Because they know they're going to get a check.
3: At the end of the day, that's all they care about.
1: Yeah, they know they're going to get a check. And we got it, and we do it right. So my number is 318-895-0055.
3: What's that again?
1: 318-895-0055.
3: Calvin, take us to church.
0: Man, if this hit home with you and you really, really like, "Man, I really need us," God talking to you, man. God always sends somebody to let you know what's up. And God's insurance is important. Insurance ain't for you, it's for your loved ones. It's for what you leaving behind. We love our loved ones, man. We want to know everything is right. And the thing is about insurance, you don't know. Guys, you don't know. I think the best thing you can do if you have life insurance and that made you start thinking like, is mine? Am I like that at the end of my life? Are my family members going to be upset or are they going to be set? Are they going to be upset or are they going to be set? It's either or, man. And of course you want them set. Why don't you just find out? Give David a call. Give him a call. If you do this and just give it an understanding. If not, get a peace of mind and get an understanding. I'm great. He sat down with me in 2018, man. It made me feel real, real confident, real comfortable. I'm set. In fact, I want to kind of go over some more things, man, just to kind of, because I got my baby right here next to me, and I want to make sure she is set. I want to make sure that when

0: whenever my Father in heaven calls me home and I leave my loved ones here, that they're financially set. Guys, money is important. You live in America. You live in America. Money is something we all need. Money is something we all need, guys. And don't love money, because you love money, God gonna make sure you never really have it. But if you don't money, you treat it like a tool, guys, because that's what money is. It's a tool. I don't care about this hammer that it took to build this house, but I need this hammer to build this house. I love this house. I love the people in this house. I don't even talk about this hammer, but I do need this hammer to build the house. So that's what money is for, guys. Use that money to build this house and make sure that your family is set off. If anything, if you've heard this and it kind of touched home in your heart, then that's something God wants you to go investigate. See to make sure that your life insurance is set when you're done with this, guys. But to make it even clear, won't you just live long? How do you do that? Be healthy.
1: Come on.
0: Being healthy, that is a very, very important thing. How do you be healthy? Have a sensible diet, work out 3 times a week. Like, literally, that's how you add 40 years to your life. That's how you be here for your children's children. And guys, it ain't about age. If you're in your early 20s and you're overweight, you may not live to see 25. Let me say it so you understand yourself. We are dying out here of heart attacks. It don't matter your age, bro. We got people in their 20s dying of heart attacks. It don't matter if your age, guys. When you're overweight and if you have body fat around your heart, I'm talking to you. I am. Your life is important. Your life ain't just about you. You got loved ones looking up at you. Most of us do. Most of us are taking care of people. What happens if you're gone? How do they get taken care of? You better hope you got some of David's good life insurance. You know that. You better hope you got Primerica, because if you're not here, you're going to have money to take care of them, guys. So be healthy. Work out 3 times a week. Have a sensible diet, or make it easy for yourself. How do you do that? 318-715-0186. Come in. Get that consultation. What is that? That's a workout with no cost. I'm going to bring you in that office. We're going to talk the diet. We're going to talk the vitamin regimen. We're going to talk about how you should be training. And we're going to talk about the extra time that you're adding for your life and your family. Your health ain't just about you. It's about your family as well. And look how all of this ties in. Life insurance. I want to be here as long as I can. Guys, I'm going to be honest with you. I want to live to be 120 like Moses. I want to die a young and virile man just like Moses. I say it out my mouth every single day, because that's what I'm praying for, and that's what I'm going to get. But 120 years ain't that long, baby. Not in the scale of what God has given us in this universe. That ain't long. That'll be here before you know it. When I do pass, I'm leaving people behind. I want to make sure they are good to go, guys. So 318-715-0186. David, won't you get that number one more time?
1: Appreciate it. 318-895-0055. Thank y'all.
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0: Hey guys, you've been listening to the Calvin Hackman Fitness Show. 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You guys come get that free workout, 318-715-0186. If you like it, come be a part of this family. We'll add 40 years to your life. 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
0: The first two books, The House Built on the Hill Can't Be Hid, and Oh No Man, Nothing But to Love Him, are available right now on Amazon in paperback or ebook, packed with twists, action, and scenes that hit like a movie. 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The Kate and Roger series by John D. Hoffman. 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
0: Sunday, August 30th, something powerful is happening in Seaper, Louisiana. 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
1: The first two books, The House Built on the Hill Can't Be Hid, and Oh No Man, Nothing But to Love Him, are available right now on Amazon in paperback or ebook, packed with twists, action, and scenes that hit like a movie. These stories pull you straight into the fire. And the heat doesn't stop there. The film version of The House Built on the Hill Can't Be Hid is already making noise across streaming platforms, with actress and singer Butta B. Rocha as Kate and Anthony Howard Jr. as Roger. 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If you want a jump start on the action, you can grab the books on Amazon or dive into the trailer today. The Kate and Roger series by John D. Hoffman. 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
0: 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The film version of The House Built on the Hill Can't Be Hid is already making noise across streaming platforms, with actress and singer Butta B. Rocha as Kate and Anthony Howard Jr. as Roger. 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The Kate and Roger series by John D. Hoffman, another sponsor of this station.
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0: The first two books, The House Built on the Hill Can't Be Hid, and Oh No Man, Nothing But to Love Him, are available right now on Amazon in paperback or ebook, packed with twists, action, and scenes that hit like a movie. 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And the heat doesn't stop there. The film version of The House Built on the Hill Can't Be Hid is already making noise across streaming platforms, with actress and singer Butta B. Rocca as Kate and Anthony Howard Jr. as Roger. 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The Kate and Roger series by John D. Hoffman. 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
0: 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And the heat doesn't stop there. 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The Kate and Roger series by John D. Hoffman. 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
0: The first two books, The House Built on the Hill Can't Be Hid, and Oh No Man, Nothing But to Love Him, are available right now on Amazon in paperback or ebook, packed with twists, action, and scenes that hit like a movie. 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The film version of The House Built on the Hill Can't Be Hid is already making noise across streaming platforms, with actress and singer Butta B. Rocca as Kate and Anthony Howard Jr. as Roger. 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The Kate and Roger series by John D. Hoffman, another sponsor of this station.
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0: 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We're five cities strong all day long. 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

0: abundant me, abundantly. 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

0: 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The Kate and Roger series by John D. Hoffman is breaking out everywhere.
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0: The first two books, The House Built on the Hill Can't Be Hid, and Oh No Man, Nothing But to Love Him, are available right now on Amazon in paperback or ebook, packed with twists, action, and scenes that hit like a movie. These stories pull you straight into the fire. And the heat doesn't stop there. The film version of The House Built on the Hill Can't Be Hid is already making noise across streaming platforms, with actress and singer Butta B. Rocker as Kate and Anthony Howard Jr. as Roger. Catch the official trailer on YouTube or on their social media pages. If you want a jump start on the action, you can grab the books on Amazon or dive into the trailer today. The Kate and Roger series by John D. Hoffman. 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

0: 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Why do you work? KAYT has presented the gospel in both sermon and song. We trust you've been blessed. 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
3: Ladies and gentlemen, little boys and little girls, get ready for the number

7464-2500. Weather-wise for tonight, check it out. Partly cloudy, not too bad. Slight chance of rain. Look out for that low around 75. And, of course, tomorrow, partly sunny with a high near 93. Currently, right now, we're at 79. We're going to take you back the old school style. 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

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Keep it here. We've got more of your favorites coming your way next hour. 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